0: following is a presentation of Westwood One Sports. It's the NFL. It's on Westwood One.
1: Jones under center takes a snap. Outside give. Jonathan Taylor walks in. Touchdown! INDY!
2: Fourth and one. Handoff under center. Goes to the running back Walker. Runs laterally 40. Far sideline 50. Chase to the 40. Down the sideline 30. 20. 10. 5. Touchdown! 60-yard touchdown run! And the Chiefs have gone up early in the third. 7, the electrifying Kenneth Walker.
0: Now it's time for Sunday Night Football. Let's head to the stadium and join Ryan Radke and Mike Golick.
3: Welcome to Arrowhead Stadium in Kansas City, Missouri for week number 2 of Sunday Night Football as the Kansas City Chiefs play host to the Indianapolis Colts. 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I'm Ryan Radke, along with Mike Golick. Scott Graham will join us shortly from our Westwood One studios. It's an early season matchup between two teams hoping to right the ship in 2026. The Colts were cruising toward the playoffs last year before injuries derailed their season. They're now in the midst of an NFL worst 8-game losing streak. The Chiefs were another team that got derailed by injuries a season ago. They missed the playoffs for the first time in more than a decade. Mike, that's the bad news. The good news is the Chiefs got some of their good vibes back with a blowout win against the Broncos in week one.
4: Yeah, and with the running of Kenneth Walker, you know, everybody thought the biggest pickup in the offseason was Myles Garrett, and it still may prove to be that, but he's on IR now. Kenneth Walker just whole game, casual gained 170-plus yards on the ground in week one, giving the Chiefs an element they have not had in a while, so that can only help Patrick Mahomes.
3: Yeah, and they get Patrick Mahomes back. Everybody wondering, how's he going to look coming back off the knee injury? Numbers were okay. What'd you see?
4: Well, I saw a lot of short passes. When he went downfield, it wasn't that successful. A lot of short passes, a short game. And it'll be interesting if they are successful running the ball, if he does try and take it downfield a little more, because running the ball successfully will bring those linebackers up and maybe open up the middle of the field.
3: All right, it's week two. There's a long way to go. Let's not get mistaken. I'm not saying it's a must-win game for the Colts, but I am saying this is a team that needs to win a football game. Mike, they were cruising last year. The injuries hit. It was a disastrous end of the season. Then they get blown out in week one. You don't want those bad vibes lingering.
4: There's no moral victories, right, in the NFL. But, I mean, there is something to playing well, and they didn't, and they got run on. And Kansas City is a team that ran on the Broncos in the first game. The Colts played the Chiefs last year without Kenneth Walker, and they missed 17 tackles. So they have to be sure tackling and gang tackling tonight.
3: Much more to come from Arrowhead in Kansas City as we approach kickoff between the Colts and the Chiefs. But when we return, Scott Graham joins us from our Progressive Insurance studios. 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
2: 13. Saints come from behind in the fourth quarter in Baltimore, beat the Ravens by a final of 24-17. It was Cleveland on the road, beating Tampa Bay 23-19. The Bucs are now 0-2. Meanwhile, Seattle all over Arizona today. Final there 31-7. San Francisco's 2-0. They beat up on Miami 35-13 in the final in that one. Minnesota beat Chicago in a defensive battle 9-3. Caleb Williams hurt in that ball game for Chicago. Eagles score late with 9 seconds to go and beat Tennessee in Tennessee, 24-20 the final. Dallas knocks off Washington 37-20. Jaden Daniels injured in that game for the Commanders. Meanwhile, Green Bay in overtime gets a field goal to beat the Jets 20-17. And it was Carolina all over Atlanta today in Atlanta 34-3. We're working our way toward kickoff of Sunday Night Football. Time to hear now from Nick Costos, the host of You Better You Bet on Westwood One Sports, with some of the numbers our listeners might be interested in for tonight's matchup between the Colts and the Chiefs. Nick?
3: Thanks, Scott. The spread for Sunday Night Football sees Patrick Mahomes and the Kansas City Chiefs a 6-point home favorite over Daniel Jones and the Indianapolis Colts. The total is 46. And the moves in the betting market this week have been on the underdog Colts and the under, with bettors feeling a lower-scoring game that the Colts can keep close. And I do think Indianapolis is going to cover the spread. Now, the Chiefs were awesome on Monday night against Denver, but the Broncos played an F-minus game. And while it's true that Kenneth Walker looked like the best running back in football, the Chiefs had zero downfield passing game to speak of. And I think the Colts, with their corners, including Sauce Gardner, can stifle the KC passing offense. I'm going to stop short of picking an outright upset, think Mahomes will find a way to win, but give me the Colts at anything plus 6 or better. As for props, I'm expecting Colts wide receiver Alec Pierce to show up and show out. Pierce's yardage prop tonight, just 43.5. Scott, back to you.
2: All right, thanks, Nick. As we continue with the pregame show, we'll take a closer look at tonight's game and a conversation with Colts head coach Shane Steichen. This is Westwood One's coverage of the National Football League.
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0: 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Well, Harrison Butker had made 10 straight field goals until that miss. So we're still tied, 10 apiece, 12:42 to go first half, and the Colts will start at their own 41-yard line, first and 10. Alec Pierce went to the locker room in a cart. It's a heel injury. His return is questionable. Jones under center. Seth McGowan in the game of the running back. He'll get the handoff running left. He's contacted almost immediately, but able to slide through and fall forward for a yard. Gets out to the 42-yard line. Peter Woods, the first-round pick out of Clemson, was able to bring him down, and that'll bring up second down and 9.
8: Really nice sliding down the line by Peter Woods. Alec Pierce, he got into a cart himself, but it's like the offense going to have to do without his deep ball threat yet again.
0: Yeah, he's been hopping around. He's really not been able to put any weight on it. Second down 9 from the 42. Two receivers stacked left, single man right. Jones under center. McGowan remains the single back. Now Warren comes in short motion from the left. Jones takes the snap. He's back on a play fake. Sets his feet. Has time. Looks left. Double clutches. Steps up. Bumps into his lineman. Rolls right. Dumps it short. Caught by Warren, 45. Out to the sideline, 50. And he's knocked out of bounds near the line to gain. So Daniel Jones almost went down via his own man. Was able to get out to his right and then dump it to Warren, who surges ahead for 8. They're going to mark him just short of the first down. Felix Anudike Uzama applied the pressure, and now a 3rd and 1 for Indianapolis.
8: Well, heads-up play by Warren as Daniel Jones started to come Warren's way on the right side of the offense. Warren was actually blocking, saw Daniel Jones start to scramble and just let his defender go and just had an easy little dump pass.
0: 6 offensive linemen in the game. Luke Tenuta is in for 3rd and 1 from the 50. Jones under center, single wide receiver to the left. McGowan the running back. Jones gets the snap. He's back, play fake, sets his feet, looking, pressure coming, throws deep down the left side, jump ball, incomplete, trying to find Treadwell, and flags fly. Christian Fulton was in coverage, and he is going to get called for a penalty, and the Colts are going to get bailed out.
9: Pass interference, defense number 8. The ball was placed at the spot on the foul.
8: Fulton was in front of the receiver and kind of hindering him from going down the field. If he'd have stayed on the side of him, they wouldn't have got the call. He was on the side of him, then got to the front and kind of stopped him from making a play on the ball.
0: George Karloftis applied the pressure. Moved the ball down to the Chiefs' 24-yard line, first down and 10. 11-11 to go second quarter in a 10-10 game. McGowan remains in at running back. Receivers left and right, 2 tight ends. Jones under center stands up. He'll change something now with the line of scrimmage. Play clock shows 3. Jones puts his hands back under center, takes the snap. He'll hand off McGowan, running right out toward the numbers, and he's got nowhere to go. McGowan may have lost a yard on that play, back to the 25-yard line. Good pressure up front by the Chiefs. Kyrus

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0: 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Colts have the ball, third down and 4 at their own 38-yard line. 2 timeouts remain for Indianapolis. The Chiefs have all 3. Colts tonight have gone 4 of 9 on third down. Hands on their feet, trying to affect the Indianapolis offense. Colts out of the huddle will send 2 receivers right. Allen is inside of Warren. 2 receivers out to the left side of the formation. Downs inside of Treadwell. Jones back in the shotgun. Taylor, the running back, to his left. Downs in motion to the right. Low snap, handled by Jones. Back to pass, throws right. That one is caught for a first down. Up at the 43-yard line on 3rd and 4. The Colts pick up 5. Downs moves the sticks. Noel Williams was in coverage and made the tackle.
10: Yeah, Kansas City loves putting 6 at the line on 3rd in a passing situation and then decide, are they going to bring 5, bring 6 that time? They drop 2 out, just had a 4-man rush.
0: Climbing down to 133 go. Colts at their own 43. Receivers left and right. Taylor is the running back. Jones puts his hands under center. Play clock at 9. Here's the snap. Hand off Taylor straight ahead. Angles right to the hash marks, and he leans forward out to the Colts 49-yard line. Run a 6 for Jonathan Taylor. Clock continues to move. 113, 112, 111 to go in a 27-27 game.
10: I was wondering if Andy Reid would start using timeout. Spencer Schrader, the place kicker for the Colts, long is 58 yards. That would need to get to the 40-yard line, so they're about 11 yards from Spencer Schrader's long.
0: That came last week indoors in Indianapolis. Second down 4, 2 receivers left, 2 tight ends right. Downs will go in motion from left to right. Jones under center. Here's the snap. Jones back. Play action pass. Rolling right. Throws. It's incomplete. Had Tyler Warren.
10: Had him.
0: But the pass was too far out in front. Clock stopped with 40 seconds to go. 3rd and 4. Now, Daniel Jones is going to want that one back.
10: Yeah, not only did he have him, but he had room to run after it. There was nobody coming up to make the play. They were all behind.

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0: Westwood One Sports presents Linnell Willingham.
1: Oh, what a night it's been, ladies and gentlemen. Appreciate you choosing to hang out with us here on Westwood One Sports Night. I can't think. I'm dejected, dog. Me and Denton in the break were just talking about how sad we actually are about our Commanders. And we were looking ahead, talking about games that are on the schedule a little bit later. Tough, tough injury day in the NFL at the quarterback position. We've talked extensively about Jayden Daniels and him leaving the game against Dallas in that first half. We also touched on Caleb Williams and him coming up with a hamstring strain, it seemed like, near the tail end of regulation for Bears and Vikings. It was about 5 minutes left. He was getting ready to scramble towards the end zone. Pulled up, and you assume hamstring based on how he pulled up. A couple of hours later on the Football Night in America pregame show, Mike Florio, Maria Taylor doing their best to give us the latest on Caleb Williams.
2: Yeah, it looked bad, but I'm told that there is optimism that it is not a severe injury. It could be as slight as a grade one. That's the lowest level hamstring injury, but they'll know more tomorrow when they do the MRI. I'm told that Caleb is in good spirits to attack the recovery, whatever it may be. He had a left hamstring injury, the other leg, at USC, so he's been through this before. The Bears host the Eagles next Monday night. It's Tyson Bagent if Caleb Williams can't go.
1: Those lucky-ass Philadelphia Eagles, they suck, Denton. That was one of my other... Caleb's not going to be out for long, is what it sounds like, based off of Mike Florio's reporting. The Eagles are such frauds. I'm so glad I had them missing the postseason. I feel vindicated the first 2 weeks. Their offense sucks. Saquon Barkley's hurt. They can't run the football. Jalen Hurts turned it over twice again today. I say what you want, though, about Jalen Hurts, and I say what I want about Jalen Hurts. You know what I'm saying? He makes some big-time throws at the end of games, man. He has the clutch gene, low-key, man, where when you least expect him to, drop it in the bucket. It's frustrating as hell to watch. Philadelphia, as you just heard from Mike Florio, they take on the Chicago Bears next week, most likely without Caleb Williams. So the Eagles could be having a cakewalk to get to 3-0. Frustrates me, man. If Washington's season really goes off the rails, damn tanking for Arch, I'm tanking for Trinidad. That's going to do it for a Sunday night edition of Westwood One Sports Night. Commander fans out there, I kid. We're not tanking for anything because we're still in the fight. Appreciate you all hanging out with us. Thank you to Peyton. Thank you to our trainee. Thank you to our guy, Denton Day. Thank you for your calls as always, man. You can keep the conversation rolling with me on social media. It is at NELL_BTP. Back with you later on tonight to break down the finale of week number 2. Rams, Giants from LA. I say it all the time. You can't fake desperation in pro sports with a more desperate team win on Monday Night Football. We'll recap it all for you later tonight.
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3: The U.S. Treasury quietly released its official financial report for 2025. It appears by its own numbers, the U.S. government seems insolvent. It's reported that the Treasury shows about $6 trillion in assets and over $47 trillion in liabilities. 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
19: Gamecocks lined up to go for two on the play. Snap it back directly. It's a jump play. Cole Brown caught it. Then he throws it to Brady Hunt.
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21: 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Quality

0: Good morning, early game crew. It is a reaction Monday because something did happen on Saturday, and we are going to react to it. Shout out D's Wings. And what we're reacting to is, for the second straight year, in your SEC opener that you got at home against an opponent whose number you've had for a little bit, who you felt like you were ahead of in the SEC hierarchy, came into your house, beat you up, and passed you. And in the manner in which it happened this year, you were spotted 16 points. And the manner in which it happened this year, a quarterback who's making his first year as a full-time starter comes in and lights it up. And in the manner in that it happened this year, you had the ultimate Murphy's Law third quarter that completely took you out of the game. So no matter what you did in the fourth quarter, you were going to be playing catch up, and it was going to take a miracle in the last two drives to win the game. I'm Elijah Campbell. He's Preston Thorne. She's Jen Jensen. We'll be hearing a lot from you too. 803-404-6100. That is the AAA Heating and Air phone lines and the Anastapula Law Firm text lines, because we said it was the biggest game of Shane Beamer's life.
1: Correct.
0: We said it was the biggest game of Lenora Sellers' life.
1: Correct.
0: We said it was the biggest game of Williams-Brice Stadium's life.
1: Correct.
0: And you got spotted 16 points and still found a way, with about halfway through the fourth quarter to go, finding yourself down 41-23, getting outscored 41-7 since taking that big lead, big-ish lead, to start the game. Buddy, that was about a 31-minute stretch of football in which you looked like you got completely dominated.
1: No, it didn't look like.
0: You did get completely dominated.
1: Correct.
0: Yeah. Again, 41-7. I think it was the first 21 minutes you led 16-0. The next 31 minutes you got outscored 41-7.
1: Mm-hmm.
0: And then that left the last, 8 minutes of football in which you were able to pad a little bit and make it look a little bit closer. Spiritually, it did not feel like a 41-34 game to me at all. Spiritually, it was more of a 41-23 game.
1: Yes, because of the way the third quarter ended up and because of the way it started. But yeah, you said, we said from the summertime, from the spring, that this game was going to be huge for the trajectory of this program. And we'll get into the trajectory of this program. We'll talk about where the program is going. But for today, for Monday, for Reaction Monday, we are reacting to this particular game. And there is a lot to react to. There is a lot to react to. We said it was going to be Shane Beamer's biggest game of his life. Jeff Lebby won that contest. He said it was Lenora Sellers' big game of his life. Kamario Taylor arrived. Willie B, you got beat up. Clayton White, Zach Arnett. Zach Arnett was, you didn't see the TV copy. Man, they had Zach Arnett on TV a lot. He was all over. I mean, he was on TV. If you were watching that game, you would have thought Zach Arnett was the head coach. I'm dead serious. He was on TV so much more than Jeff Lebby. You would never have known who was who. But Zach Arnett won the DC battle at every position where people were supposed to show up. The other squad showed up and showed out, and they got thoroughly dominated at every spot on the board. And so, yeah, it was I can't say embarrassing yet, because we don't know what the future of the program is. We don't know if this is actually, maybe you can't be embarrassed if this is who you are, but it was maybe a truth-telling performance, and a performance where they quite simply got outclassed on a big stage
0: by a program, once again, that you went into the season thinking you should be ahead of in trajectory, right? Mississippi State passed you in that game. Last year when Vanderbilt came in here, they passed you, and they went on to win 10 games.
1: Who, by the way, have won 10 games in a row in Nashville?
0: Well, and with a golden horseshoe lodged somewhere where the sun doesn't shine.
1: But maybe that's what resilient teams do.
0: Maybe that is.
1: Maybe Nashville, what's the name of their stadium?
0: It's like First Bank Stadium.
1: Maybe First Bank should get the reputation that Willie B claims to have. Because we don't have any type of streak in Willie B.
0: No.
1: It's fun. The towels wave. The music plays. But does the team show up for four quarters? Can't say that.
0: No. Not the last 2 years. Not since the beginning of 2025. The only teams that you've beaten in that stadium are South Carolina State, Coastal Carolina, Towson, and Kent State. And you've played some games there. And you're going to play more games there. but your record against power conference teams since the beginning of last year is not reflective of a place that should be feared by anybody. Mm-hmm. I don't. For example, the next home game will be Kentucky mm-hmm. on October 3rd. Kentucky just walked into Texas A&M and had a 31-14 lead in the fourth quarter, and had A&M's quarterback Marcel Reed scared to death in his own stadium. You think they're going to be scared of Willie B? No.
1: There's no reason they should be right now, because like Lou Holtz used to say, there can be 80,000 people in the stands, but you don't play them.
0: No.
1: You play the 22 that's on the field. And the 22 that's on the field at this moment have not been able to step up and meet the moments that the atmosphere has provided. So that's the 22 on the field. That's the however many that's on the coaching staff. None of them have been able to step up and meet the moments that are provided. So, yeah, there's a lot of conversation to be had. But, again, for today, we're talking about this game, right? So we want everybody to call in. We want everybody to react. We want all the contribution, because we know we have a lot to say. But we're not talking about what you want, futures, all that stuff. We're talking about this particular game because there's so much to react to.
0: Now, is the season over technically? No. There's still 9 games to play. However, you can go a long way by beating Alabama at Alabama. But just take a listen to what I just said before you say, oh, well, I'm just trying to sunshine pump. No, take a listen to what I just said as to what you have to do now to earn back trust of the fan base and to be able to earn back trust in yourself that you can compete in this league. You have to go to top 10 Alabama and win. What else do you have to do this year? You have to go to the Swamp, a place where that offense is humming. They went to Auburn and hung up 42 on a really good Auburn defense. That's really difficult. You got to play a Tennessee team that, by the way, plays the exact same offense that you faced on Saturday with just as many weapons on the outside. Yeah, a true freshman quarterback, but I don't think a redshirt freshman, we've kind of killed the redshirt term, but a quarterback making his first full season as a starter walked into your place and he didn't seem too scared. And that offense is humming. Oh, and you have to go to Oklahoma. Yeah, Oklahoma might have a hard time scoring the football, but you know what their defense does? Smothers everybody they play. I can go on and on. Oh, and Georgia comes to town in November too. And you see what George has been doing. They're practicing blocking drills in TV timeouts because they're getting so bored in some of these games. That's what you have to do to earn it back. That's why losing this game was so important, because of what you have ahead of you is going to be so tough. Is the season technically over? No. I don't like saying any season is over after 3 games, but it is significantly harder, significantly more difficult than it would have been otherwise going into a game against Alabama if you would have won against Mississippi State. That would not feel as daunting if you could at least prove and do yourself that you could take advantage of the task ahead of you when you played Mississippi State.
1: Well, and that's why I think this game is so important, because they didn't meet the moment. And as I love the word that you said, they were spotted 16 points. They really didn't do anything to earn those early points. As we saw, Mississippi State essentially gave them a runway to get those points. And what they did not do is they didn't finish what was started for them. So mm-hmm. the idea of them, I tend to push back against somebody blowing a lead, especially when it's early, because if you go by what the scores are going to be, we know there was a specific over. There was a specific over-under, and it wasn't going to be 16.
0: No.
1: We knew it wasn't going to be 16. So if you're thinking, oh, 16-0, we're going to win this game 16-0, that's not going to happen. There's still so much more of the game to play, and they did not show up for the rest of the game. And so if you take away some of those points that they were spotted, you say 41-23, it might be worse.
0: For a 31-minute stretch, it was 41-7.
1: And that feels better. That feels actually what was more representative of the actual game. That feels closer to how the game was played than maybe those first couple of minutes where everybody's excited, everybody's doing their thing. That's really good, but they didn't show up and they didn't finish those moments. And that takes a certain brand of toughness and commitment to execution that we can't be sure that this team has.
0: We'll go ahead and start taking phone calls, 803-404-6100. We will get to Tim, who is on the AAA Heating and Air phone lines. Good morning, Tim. Welcome to the early game.
2: Good morning. I did say I'd call in win or lose. I want to give out a shout-out to Ole Miss. They wanted the game more. They beat us. Number two, I want to give out a shout-out to the Hoodat Nation, going up to Baltimore. Number three, I would like for the fan base to kind of pump their brakes on the Fire Beaver talk. I think that would be a huge mistake. Y'all need to learn how to finish a game. Field goals are – you need to score touchdowns. If you let him go, your recruiting class next year is going to go probably go away. And you got some studs coming in. You should have won the game. I'll give you that. But I think he's done – what he's done with the environment there, and you were talking about, you know, it's not an intimidating place to play. My first game at Williams-Brice was 2003 LSU versus South Carolina Stadium emptied out. I don't see that anymore under Beamer. Yeah, I saw some fans leaving on the TV, but I mean, I think he's done something there that y'all don't. I think you're missing a bigger picture of.
1: Tim, we appreciate you.

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2: Next 9 or 10 weeks, including the bye week, things can change. I'm going to leave open the door for opportunity for things to change, which is why I'm saying it's not technically over, but it is very hard. It is incredibly difficult now to reach some of the goals that you have if that is how you're going to play defensively, if that's how you're going to play when you are spotted 16 points, if that's how you're going to play when you have opportunities to get yourself back in the game and retake leads. It's going to be insanely difficult.
3: Yeah, and just to build on that, especially with that, the Ole Miss LSU game, maybe an instant classic. Great, great game. LSU showed up. They lost. Yes, Tim, they lost, but they showed up and they meant the moment. They just didn't have enough. Ole Miss may have the best quarterback in the nation, right? Heisman watch. But they showed up, and if I was an LSU fan, I'd be like, all right, we didn't play well enough. Just like the sentiment Tim said, we lost, they got it a little bit more, but I should feel okay. That's not the way that, as a Gamecock, I left that.
2: No.
3: We've been watching that game on Saturday. And that's a big difference between 2024 season, when we lost to LSU, blew another lead, lost to LSU. I left that game feeling like, you know what?
2: We got it.
3: We got a shot.
2: Yeah.
3: That's not how I felt after this game.
2: No, and that's why they're completely different results there. We'll continue taking more calls. We'll also look at the regular parameters by which this team judges themselves by. Did they play up to their own standard they set out on a week-to-week basis? We'll get to that and more of your calls, 803-404-6100. All of that next on A Reaction Monday here in the Early Game.
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4: Starting off your Monday morning pretty nicely. No accidents to speak of. Traffic moving along fairly well. We enjoy that to start your work week. 92 is the expected high today. Some afternoon or evening thunderstorms are possible for the next couple of days. Tomorrow, we see a cooling trend. It starts tomorrow, 87 for the high. Wednesday, 74, and we're expected to be in the low to mid 70s the remainder of the week, but we do have increased chances of showers each and every day. Right now, though, starting off the morning at 72 on 107.5 The Game.
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0: Reaction Monday continues, and before we get to applying their standards, South Carolina's standards, for how they win football games to the game on Saturday, we'll go back out to the AAA Heating and Air phone lines. Ernest is on the line with us this morning. Good morning, Ernest. Welcome to the early game.
1: Good morning. Okay, since 2023, Shane Beamer has given up big leads in multiple games, and we have lost. This game, again, you're up, you lose. It's starting off like last season. Are we going to go the first couple games and lose and then maybe turn it around? I mean, I feel like we're wasting talent. When Norris Sellers was brought in, he was supposed to be a hype for a Heisman. Where did that go? Like you said, where is the drive that we had to where people feared us? Oh, we have a streak in Williams-Brice. It's a Brown streak. Preston, I'm gonna go with like you said, tale of two halves. One half we come out, we're dominating. The next time we're flat. I mean, I feel like I'm watching Major League. Oh, Gamecocks, Lamecocks, you are the Shamecocks. Maybe we can turn this around and win something, but right now, we are horrible. We are wasting talent. And if we go like last season, you know, the first couple games we're losing, then you get rid of the offensive coordinator. If we do this the next couple games and keep losing, it's not the coordinator, it's the coach. And yep, like I said, we're wasting talent. We have the talent, but we're wasting it.
0: Yeah, appreciate the call, Ernest. Ernest.
2: Solid.
0: Good start. I could tell my man had those lines ready.
2: Good start. Yeah, I think that's a fair start. I do think I think everything's worth being questioned. I think the coaches mm-hmm. staff is worth being questioned. I also think the level of talent is worth being questioned. Because it's not talent until it produces on the field. And talent is great unless you, and if it does not produce on the field, then I don't think we can contribute or attribute the talent that they may or may not have had. Now, how do you parse that? Do you parse that in coaching or development or whatever the case is? That's where it gets tricky. But I do think everything after that performance, after where we are, is up for discussion and examining.
0: Yeah, everything, your entire process.
2: Everything.
0: Yeah.
2: Everybody, everything, every particular piece of the puzzle.
0: Another reason why this game was so big is the sense of urgency is now. It would have been pretty urgent anyway. Just mm-hmm. because the schedule wasn't going to change if you won or lost. But how you feel about your team going into those games was going to change based off of how you performed in this particular test. We'll go back out to the AAA Heating and Air phone lines. We have Ray on the line. Good morning, Ray. Welcome to the early game.
3: Good morning. Good morning, guys. Always love it when a fan of an opponent say you need to keep your coach. I tell you, that's as rich as it gets. But anyway, just get to the game, and yeah, you know, you have to talk about the numbers. I mean, in our last 9 conference games, we won 1. Now we're talking year 5 and 6, and like you said, Josiah, at one time in our home stadium, they outscored us 41-7. That can never happen. I am so concerned right now, and this is really kind of reverse. I know Norris had those 2 picks, but from an offensive point of view, we didn't do bad. But defensively, I don't think we can hold anybody out with our secondary. I mean, and I don't know how. I don't know, you know, it's the defensive coordinator, the secondary coach. How in the world you could put those 2 receivers and you could just have your corners on an island out there with that speed and everything. That was absolutely mind-blowing. I don't know what's going to happen here, but there's a whole saying, things are about to get ugly. I think they already are ugly. I don't know what's going to happen. I'm going to pull from all the way, but, you know, things are getting bad here. And, you know, and these fans that are blaming Lenoris, I think they need backup a little bit. He's by far our best opportunity, or he wouldn't be out there. We know what he can do. Yeah, did he have 2 terrible passes? Absolutely. Absolutely. But, you know, we got to stay behind this team. But I'm disappointed. And thanks to Ray Tanner, we're stuck with Beamer. I mean, even after this year, we can't pay $22.7 million. I don't know that we can. Maybe we can. But I'm going to tell you right now, I'm going to go way off the chain here. I think our state legislation needs to come up with a law, because this is a public school. They need to come up with a law where you cannot give these coaches 4 years of salary guaranteed. Give them a lifetime contract, but not that much money, because this is absolutely ridiculous. But that's all I got to say. Thank you, guys.
0: Appreciate the call, Ray.
2: Appreciate it, Ray. So let's go. We'll get to the numbers here in 1 second. But I think the idea of what Ray said was Lenoris is the best opportunity for the team to win. And I think we know that, because when Lenoris's helmet came off in the first quarter of the game on the first third down, instead of running Cutter Woods in to make a play, they elected to take a timeout. I didn't have a problem with that, but I do think that it was an exposition into what the coach's psyche is as far as evaluating what the team think. What did you think?
0: Similar. At first, I was like, are we just not getting the play in? Because I chose to believe they did it so they could get Lenoris back in the game. Because there was no way you're burning a second timeout.
2: Oh, yeah. I was just talking about the first one. And then we went to the second one that happened also.
0: Yeah. I mean, you burned all three times. That one, I don't love that. I liked how you moved the ball the first couple drives. I did not love having to burn timeouts there. You only get three, a half, not a quarter, a half. The timeouts will reset once you get into half number two. And I know first half timeouts don't mean as much as second half timeouts, but I'm one that likes to manipulate possessions a little bit. Would have loved to have had them later in the first half to try to give yourself time.
2: At the end of the first half. We saw where if we could have had a timeout, things might have changed and been a little bit different.
0: I did find myself going, it would be nice to have those timeouts right about now.
2: But I do think that was a peek into what the offensive coaching staff thinks, or maybe what their confidence is. But it was the first third down of the game, first big third down. His helmet comes off on the second down. You need to have a play. They elected to take a timeout so they could get him ready. And they got the first down. Things moved forward. So I wasn't mad at that, but I do think it was a little bit of an insight into what the team thinks, what the coaching staff thinks, and how they're going to see this squad moving forward.
0: And when it comes to the offense, too, Ray said that, you know, he didn't think the offense, you know, was a problem. And the offensive numbers in totality were good. But what kills you is a three and out to start and then back-to-back interceptions. That took you out of it. At a certain point in the game, when you realized you weren't going to be able to stop Mississippi State, you were going to have to win a track meet, which is something we thought might happen. Even with your defense, and I'm, like Ray, not a fan of maybe having your corners on an island all game. At a certain point, an adjustment needs to be made to where, hey, we might need to get some help somewhere. And you tried to do that, and then you had a miscommunication probably by your most senior player on your defense, which is also something that cannot happen at any point. But offensively, you took yourself out of the game by a three and out in two straight interceptions. That way, when the third quarter all wrapped up, I think you ran 10 plays for like negative 15 yards in two picks. That took you out of it too. You could have moved the ball well the entire game, but sometimes football can be narrowed down to a handful of plays that separates one team from another. In that third quarter, by the way your defense played and miscommunicated and gave up an easy touchdown, the easiest touchdown Camario is going to throw all year, and the way that you played on offense, especially how reckless you might have been or careless with the ball, was all the difference it took. All it took was that third quarter stretch. You could have survived a bad second quarter. Or an average fourth quarter. Could have survived it. But you can't have that type of third quarter. Now, real quick before we get out of here, too. Run the ball and stop the run. Mississippi State, 4.6 yards per rush. Sack adjusted. South Carolina, 4.5. Win the turnover battle. Mississippi State, only turn the ball over once. You turned it over twice. Play smart football. I think we're giving Mississippi State an edge there for some of the reasons that we just laid out. Dominate the fourth quarter. South Carolina did win the fourth quarter technically by way of that two-point conversion. So they had that. And then win the explosive play battle. Mississippi State, 12 explosives on offense. South Carolina, 11. So even by South Carolina standards that they hold themselves to and their own keys to win every single week, they almost got clean swept.
2: Correct.
0: And that would explain a lot about if that is your identity and your way to try to win games. That explains why we saw the score that we saw. Coming up next, though, we'll continue taking your calls, and then we'll look at whether or not this team lost this game in the first quarter or in the third quarter. We'll get real sports talky next here on The Early Game.
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1: It's a good Monday morning. No accidents to report. Don't have any major slowdowns. So let's keep that going and we'll set a record for our Monday morning. Maybe some late afternoon thunderstorms scattered today, 93 for the high. Some scattered afternoon thunderstorms possible tomorrow, 89 for the high. Then a cooling trend by Wednesday will be at 76 with some widely scattered thunderstorms. So not, it's going to be a little bit different, a little bit of a cooler temperatures. But, you know, come on, it's getting to be late September. It's all right. Right now, though, 75.

0: Thorne, Elijah Campbell, and Jen Jensen. 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

0: 803-404-6200. That's the AAA Heating and Air phone lines. And I have a feeling it's me putting up Wilt Chamberlain numbers today. The AAA Heating and Air phone lines is going to have a picture where it's holding up a sign of 100. It's going to be a big one. We'll go out. So we have some new names, though. So welcome some new callers onto the program. We'll go out and start off with Ronnie. As Jen's taking more calls, that phone's me busy. Good morning, Ronnie. Welcome to the early game.
1: Hey, good morning, guys. I hope everything's going good this morning.
2: Yes, sir.
1: All I got to do is comment as being a Gamecock fan. I've been a Gamecock fan for over 50 years. And parents, don't let your son, kids grow up to be Gamecocks. Both of my sons are. And I laughed in. We were sitting on the couch watching the game. And he was fussing and raising Kane, and I was just sitting over there like, yep, typical Gamecock football. But I have a lot to say about the game. Once he completed his first touchdown pass and I knew he was getting in a rhythm, I knew the ball game was over. Our DBs just looked lost. I don't know what they were doing out there, but they could not, which I know they have very fast receivers, but they just could not cover those guys. And one other thing, the Gamecocks were Blaney and Mississippi State with Hosovar, and when he threw that right, the Gamecocks didn't know how to respond. Anyway, go Gamecocks. Thanks, guys.
0: Oh, appreciate it. The call,
2: appreciate
0: Ronnie.
2: It, Ronnie. Yeah, you are correct as far as your offspring watching the Gamecocks. My daughter hit me with a astute observation. She's 6, and she said, first the Gamecocks had more points than them, now they don't. And I said, baby, you're right.
0: You're correct.
2: Good job.
0: You're correct.
2: You're learning math. The math is working.
0: See, bad news, Gamecocks lost a 16-point lead. Good news, your daughter is applying the lessons she is learning in school and is able to actually contribute to the football conversation in the household.
2: Yeah. We were when we scored that last touchdown, what was it, 41 to make it 41 to
0: 34?
2: Yeah, she was like, go Gamecocks. I was like,
0: I don't know how to tell her. I don't know how to tell her.
2: Child innocence, man. It's beautiful.
0: It is a beautiful thing. Child innocence does not care that you have to recover an onside kick afterwards and you have no timeouts to stop the clock and you're basically hoping on a gift from the divine to be able to win the game. They don't know that yet. That's the beauty of it.
3: But because they scored another touchdown, so that was a good thing.
2: It was a good thing.
0: I'm envious. Envious of her. But if we learn any lessons today, Ronnie, channels his inner Willie Nelson. It says, mamas, don't let your babies grow up to be Gamecocks. Ronnie's the voice of Ronnie was the voice of the man who has seen this before.
2: Correct.
0: And his son is also learning it the hard way. We'll go back out to the AAA Heating and Air phone lines. Brooks is on the line with us this morning. Good morning, Brooks. Welcome to the early game.
4: Good morning, guys. How y'all doing?
0: Pretty good. How are you?
4: Pretty good. So it's for first time caller, so thanks for letting me get in.
2: Of course. Appreciate you.
4: So all I got to say is, look, I'm not one of those that says, hey, pull the quarterback, bench the quarterback and all that, right? Maybe Sellers is our best option, you know, but I'm from Anderson, South Carolina. I went to Westside High School. I watched Cutter Woods play for 3 years up there and saw what the kid's capable of. If Sellers is our best option in game, let me see it. Put Cutter out there in a situation like that, like you saw last night, Saturday night. Sellers was struggling. I don't know if he wasn't seeing the field well, but he had guys running wide open for touchdowns and was throwing interceptions instead. Maybe Cutter sees it better. If he does, maybe that's our answer. And if it's not, put Sellers back in. But the Sellers we saw in 2024 has not existed the last 15 games outside a few sprinkling of plays here and there. It's just been a different guy, and maybe that's the coaching's fault. You know, we know last year they tried to change him a little bit, and maybe now trying to go back to what he was has been a struggle. But like I said, I'm not one to say bench him per se, but give another guy a shot. See what happens. I mean, Spurrier used to do that all the time, right? The best coaches out there don't mind pulling a quarterback if he feels like it's going to jumpstart his team. But as far as the defense goes, they're right. Everybody said about the secondary is right. I don't know what the deal is. Is speed an issue back there? They obviously couldn't stay with those guys. But sometimes it seemed like assignment football was a problem for them, too, just staying where they were supposed to be. That that one touchdown Kamari threw, where the dude was wide open in the corner, the safety drifted over the wrong way. I don't know what he was thinking, but I get it. Things like that happen in a football game. But anyway, and what y'all people saying about their kids, that's hilarious. My son, he he's a Gamecock fan. He likes to go to games. He don't care much for watching them on TV. He likes the atmosphere. But we didn't get to go, but he didn't really stay much for watching. He actually went to bed and started reading Smart Kid. But the next morning, he said, hey, what happened with the game? And I told him the score. He said, nah, typical. So, for a 12-year-old to have that mindset already, yeah. I don't know if that's good or bad, but anyway, thanks for letting me get in, guys. Have a great day.
5: Yeah, appreciate the call, Brooks. Yeah, don't be a stranger. Call anytime, man.
2: Yeah, and I mean, I think it's pretty documented. You know, we on the early game, we're big Cutter Woods fans. You know, I have a soft spot for anybody, any quarterback who leads this team to a state championship, wins in high school. I think there's an element of winning, and obviously he's talented enough to make those plays. To me, I don't love that we're having this discussion because it's not an indictment on Cutter Woods. It's how much Lenoris has regressed to the point that we're having this discussion. When we came into the season, or the conversation that we should be having about Lenoris are, where is he going to get drafted? What's his status? How good is he? Not about should Cutter Woods be playing, even though Cutter Woods could be a very solid successor to that position. And so the fact that we're having those conversations is troubling, but I am a big Cutter Woods fan.
5: Because I think the frustration with Lenoris is the interceptions he threw, A, being so pivotal in the game, B, it's how you threw them too, right? Even the one that got called back because of the hands to the face, brother, there was a defensive lineman or a linebacker that was directly within the line of vision. I don't know what he saw to make him want to throw that ball, but when you look at the replay, it's pretty clear you shouldn't throw that ball, right? It's some decision-making things. It's making the wrong decisions, too, because, look, Pro Football Focus does not give out TWPs a lot, which are turnover-worthy plays. Three in a game is a lot. They gave five. They credited him with five turnover-worthy plays in that game. That just can't happen.
2: And this is where you get into the conversation about execution versus coaching, where obviously you can split the blame pie however you want to. I tend to lean on the idea that either you're coaching it or you're allowing it. And that it is not just showing up on Saturdays. If you throw those types of interceptions on Saturdays, you have to be throwing them during the week. And either we're just moving on or we're watching them, putting them on the board. But that doesn't just happen on Saturday. Those types of interceptions where you clearly misreading, either we're not pushing them enough in practice, we're not giving them the proper looks, or something's not happening during the week so that we're putting the proper stresses on him so that he doesn't make those types of mistakes on Saturdays, because those are elementary reads that he's making on mistakes, and I do not believe that that just shows up on Saturday.
5: Coming up next, though, we'll continue to get to the phone lines. We have Hank, Josh, and Anthony. You fellas, hold on tight. We'll come back to you here in just a little bit. We'll also try to get Jen's observations from the press box on Saturday. All that and more next here in the early game.
6: Wow, what a play. The Game Network. Columbia, Charleston, Florence, and Myrtle Beach.
7: 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And that's it. 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
9: Week 2 was an awful day for injuries, particularly cornerbacks in the 2024 class. Both Caleb Williams and Jaden Daniels left their respective games with pretty big injuries. Williams is believed to be a hamstring injury. Daniels re-dislocated the elbow that ended his season in 2025. Nothing apparent about that one. 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

0: We'll go back out to the AAA Heating and Air phone lines. Our man Hank is on the line. Good morning, Hank. Welcome to the early game.
1: Hey, good morning, fellas.
2: Hank, first, before you start, Hank, yeah. rough weekend for the fellas, huh?
1: Yeah. I'm kind of the guy, you know. It was like almost like you got in that little stretch in the third quarter. It was like, this is game kind of football. I'm really time as Spurs said, we can't stop being an old South Carolina football team. It felt like that for a second. And if I wanted to be super reactional, guys, I'd say everybody has to hat the season over. We got a lot of teams gonna face it. Still have similar talent, and some of them run similar teams. But if I want to use my rational head, I say I didn't agree with one of your calls earlier. Now, this is one that you have to give LaMorris his team for what happened in that third quarter, because those plays led, you know, a couple of those bombs that they hit were short fields because of those interceptions. I mean, and Spurrier was always big about telling you, if you give a team a short field and you have a chance, you're going to take a shot, and they took a shot and hit them. That was an issue. Now, I don't believe that they just gave us those first couple of points now, because South Carolina, in the first quarter, even though we didn't score touchdowns, and I think that was a huge problem with the offense in the first quarter. Mm-hmm. And it were all from mistakes, because you remember the North got in, I think, in the first one, the second one that would have been touchdown. That game should have been 24-0. Yep. And with it being 24-0, you can do a whole lot more different. So I do think that the first quarter and a half, we were killing it. And when they got the two touchdowns, for folks to think it's kind of over, I didn't think it was over, because remember right before the half, we drove all the way down to go back up 9. Mm-hmm. And then we had the callback penalty. So we could have been right back up 18. It was like basketball. They had their run. We could have had our run. I just think one thing that seems to be a theme is early this year for the first couple of games is mental penalty. The same guy read the key wrong twice on two of those long plays. And so it wasn't as if they could drive the ball on the defense. But, it's, you know, you got a guy that has two busts that lead to touchdowns, and we had some stuff in that second game. Those are things that we got to get fixed in the back, because it's not an athlete thing there, even though they have some pass receivers. That's just, you can't sit there and watch a guy go past you at full speed like somebody else can pick him up and then turn around and start chasing him. That's a loser proposition. And one last thing I'll say, because I'm going to sign blame everywhere. The defense, the issue was the defense at times where they were shutting Ole Miss down, holding them down. But we have to get a mentality, because this took us back to A&M from last year. We got to get a mentality to go after it. Now, Preston, you went to college a little bit after me. I went to college during the Joe Lee Dunn days. And I saw it Saturday night, even with Lane Kiffin, when they were trying to beat Ole Miss, and they got that 4th and 8, and they had about 3 or 4 minutes, and they were like, oh, they're going to put it, and they were like, the guy's not, he's not even looking at the sideline. He's going, he's saying, we got to go now. When it was 3rd and 31 that we had Ole Miss, in the Joe Lee Dunn days, Joe Lee could have cared less if it was 2nd and 31. Joe Lee could have cared less that they had 31 yards. His thing was, well, at this point, I can sit here and play safe defense, so I'm sitting in the house. And Joe Lee was going to sit in the house. Not saying Joe Lee was great out there, but he was going to sit. There's some coaches that go after the jugular. Spurrier was big for that on flip offenses. Anytime a team gave us a short field, Spurrier said, I'm going for the jugular. Our defense has to start looking at that sometimes, because that happened in A&M. We go a lot of base coming out of the locker room. You become a bench flatter for a defense that played really well in the first half, minus one or two plays. Mm-hmm. So the mentality is, you got to get that. So I don't know what's going to happen. We could lose every game in the rest of the year, but those are just my thoughts on some technical things. That game, the degree of separation, there are five or six penalty, boneheaded plays that could have had us walking out with a victory. So I'll hang up.
0: Appreciate the call, Hank. Yeah, we're up against it here. But, yeah, Preston, yeah, defensively, how do you kind of interpret what went down on those?
2: Fool me one time, shame on you. Fool me two times. Can't get fooled again.
0: Fool me, can't get fooled again.
2: Can't get fooled again. And so Clayton might be on watch for getting fooled again. You give the pass for the Texas A&M last year. When you start seeing a reoccurrence of blowing leads, you have to start asking some more questions.
0: The explosive plays were the killer. Those first two touchdowns were on drives that were four or fewer plays. Really, only one touchdown drive that State had was over six plays long. Out of all the touchdowns they scored, only one took more than six plays. To get down the field. When the pass rush was getting there, it was a completely different game. But when they got the ball out quick and got one-on-ones on the outside, it was deuces after that. Hour number two coming up. More calls next.
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14: Traffic continues to move pretty well. Don't have any significant slowdowns due to any accidents. And awesome news there. And 93, maybe some late afternoon thunderstorms are a possibility. Tomorrow, scattered afternoon thunderstorms, high of 89. And then a cooling trend comes in. 76 will be the high on Wednesday. And scattered storms, kind of widely scattered storms on Wednesday. But right now, it is 75.

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1: 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Might have screamed a lot on Saturday watching a couple of those bombs get thrown past South Carolina defensive backs. Style 800, all sevens. And, of course, our coverage of Gamecock football continues this week. Tuesday at 1 p.m., you can hear Shane Beamer's live press conference right here on 107.5 The Game. And we're reacting this Reaction Monday, brought to you by D's Wings, to a 41-34 loss to Mississippi State in the SEC opener. And the way the game played out, when you had a 16-0 lead in the first quarter, in which you had to settle for some field goals.
2: I think
1: settling is the appropriate way to describe that, outside of the 151-yarder in the first half that Malik Orson hit. You settled for the others. And you've heard a lot of calls already saying that you should have been up about 24-0. I concur. Given really good field position, you were able to, it was the best your defense played in this game. Your defense provided you some stops and some opportunities to be able to get yourself a lead that would be hard for State to come back from, and you failed to do it. Even at the time, I had a bad feeling when you were settling for field goals, and I saw that first touchdown. I didn't think the game was over when that first touchdown connected from Taylor to, I think it was Reagan's who had the, might have had the first one, or McGee. I didn't feel like it was over, but I felt like that might have been the window of opportunity, because if they get comfortable and they get settled, you're going to have to go touchdown for touchdown with them later in the game. And I think the red zone failures early on offense and having to settle for those field goals was big. But did you lose the game in the first quarter where you did have to settle for those field goals and maybe you didn't put them away early enough? Or did you lose it during that Murphy's Law third quarter where everything that could have gone wrong went wrong?
2: Yeah, I think that's a very interesting question as to when this game turned. Did it turn in the first quarter, even though we felt like we were winning and we felt like things were going bad? Maybe all along there was a rotting in the core, because a little bit of foreshadowing was happening. That deep ball happened. So, okay, cool, 16-7. But that deep ball, he ran straight by the defender. Mm-hmm. Untouched, unblocked. He was going to catch that ball, and that happened. Also, we saw ourselves making offensive mistakes. Lenores threw a pick. It got taken back for hands to the face, which, whatever. Those sort of crossed one out because we had one later that went against us. Lenores threw a pick. That didn't work. We weren't able to score on the goal line. We had the first time we get to the goal line, we see the first time we saw Kendall Browse get kind of cute.
1: Yep, with that little end around.
2: Tried to do a little whirly-durly and inside give on the handshake. It's like, we don't need to do that. They tried the tush push first. Didn't work. Norris fumbled the snap. We've heard about this idea of, hey, if you're not under center the whole time, it's pretty interesting. It's not, maybe not the opportune time to go in the center is when you really need it for one time. So that didn't work. We'll get into maybe why that didn't work. So that was a problem right there. I think that the first quarter was a little bit of a glimpse into what we were going to see at the end of the game, whereas we weren't able to take advantage of opportunities and Mississippi mm-hmm. State was able to take a punch.
1: Yeah.
2: And we are not able to take a punch, as indicated by what happened in the third quarter.
1: Whether it was Mississippi State punching you or you punching yourself.
2: Sometimes that happens. Punch yourself.
1: Now, when it comes to
2: Jim Carrey style.
1: Oh, yeah. It was a liar where he's, yeah. I'm kicking my ass. You mind? It's kind of what it felt like watching that third quarter sometimes. But for me, the first quarter is maybe not where you lost it. You didn't close the door, right? You left the door open in the first quarter. And then you went on the other side of it and closed it and locked yourself out in the third quarter. That's kind of how I feel like this went. You had a chance to lock Mississippi State out of the game, but you left the door open. State comes in. Now we have a ball game. And then you walked back out, closed it, and locked yourself out.
2: Yeah.
1: That third quarter was...
2: The third quarter was, but it was event after event after event happens. And I think we saw two teams that will have different mindsets as far as resiliency is concerned, because Mississippi State had every opportunity to fold in the first quarter. They did not. Camario did not. Jeff Lebby did not. Mm-hmm. Same things happened in the third quarter, and we have the lead. And all of a sudden, one turns to two, turns to four, turns to 60. The mistakes multiply.
1: And all three phases, too.
2: Everybody.
1: Because that kick out of bounds was inexcusable.
2: Total system failure. And each one of those, okay, cool, you kick it out of bounds, no problem. Line it up. Let's go stop them.
1: Yeah.
2: Didn't do that. Okay, no problem. Line it up. Let's go get some points on offense. Didn't do that.
1: Three and out.
2: Okay, line it up again on defense. Didn't do that. Okay, line it up. And it just multiplied. That's the signs of a team that's not very tough as far as being able to respond when things will go wrong in a game. Every game is not going to be, oh, we just line up, play Sandstorm, and we win 16-0. That's not how football works.
1: Nope.
2: And I think sometimes these teams, the teams that are coached by Shane, think that just because everything is going in the right direction, it's going to stay going in the right direction. Doesn't work like that.
1: Or they think they broke the will of the other team, and the other team said, no, we're still playing
2: the
1: football.
2: The other team's just, oh, man, the Gamecocks are here. They're up 16 points. We're supposed to lay down now. No, that's not what they do.
1: No one's going to do that. Because you know what Mississippi State did to kind of put the inverse there? When they threw that first interception, all right, put the ball down. Yeah, Carolina ended up scoring, and they ended up getting back into the red zone again. But when they got in the red zone, they didn't say, ah, well, here's another touchdown. They D'd up and forced a field goal. And they probably left those possessions saying, hey, we held them to a field goal. We're still in this game. Hey, it's 16-0. That's only two possessions. There's a lot more possessions that are going to happen in this game. They took the punch. I think you put it perfectly. They took a punch in this game. And when they punched back, you started punching yourself over and over again in that third quarter.
2: Started acting surprised as if they're not supposed to punch back.
1: Yeah, they're going to. They get paid too. They get paid. Everybody's on the field is getting paid to do this. We'll go to the AAA Heating Air phone lines, 803-404-6100. Josh is on the line. He's been waiting patiently. Good morning, Josh. Welcome to the early game.
3: Hey, good morning. That's not how that was supposed to go.
1: Nope.
2: No.
3: Like, at all.
1: Not how we drew it up.
2: No.
3: You got the way I look at it, you know, you got to have a real go out and take it mentality, you know, if you're going to win games in the SEC, because just like you guys were just saying, everybody is out there to win. Every team, you're not going to have a team that's going to just roll over and be like, oh, we're down 16-0. Oh, well, here, excuse me, take the W. I'm sorry. No, they are going to fight back. And you know, I just to quote another movie this morning, I kind of feel like Rob Schneider on Waterboy. Oh no, we suck again. I mean, we've got too much talent, and this is, it's no disrespect to, maybe we did disrespect it, Mississippi State a little bit. I don't know. But at the same time, when you have top to bottom better talent up and down the team, you know, you've got a new offensive coordinator, which I don't think, Kendall Bryant did a bad job necessarily. It's just, he's got, like, I was looking at the stat sheet, and Nick Harbor had one catch. He's supposed to be our big receiver. What are we doing? I mean, you got to scheme some guys open and make some throws. So there's plenty of blame to go all around. I mean, Lenora Sellers, those two interceptions are just like, I mean, and really, you know, through a third, it just got wiped out by that, you know, the penalty. So really, I'm just sitting here thinking, guys, these guys, there's enough talent to win games. But the competition that we're going up against coming up is going to get even tougher and tougher. We got to go to tough environments and play. We got to play at Alabama at night. We got to play, you know, a lot of really, really tough games in Florida, all these different places. So there's more opportunity. There's opportunities for these guys to turn it around. If we go out there and somehow by some miracle go and upset Alabama, then, you know, hey, we might be saying, well, all right, let's see what happens. You know, then maybe we can come back and win one against Kentucky and turn the season back around. But this one you had to have because you have those tough games coming up, and it's like, what are you, you know, you got to think about that as a team. And I'm sure they were, I'm not saying that stuff wasn't stressed. It's just big time players, just another, to quote more of these sports phrases, big time players make big time plays in big time games, and we didn't. And that's why we lost the game. I mean, you have to step up in those opportunities. And I mean, the Turner, that was the, you know, when I called in earlier this, you know, last week, and, you know, I was saying all this stuff about how I felt. Now, yeah, I thought that we had a good chance. Well, the big caveat is you got to win the turnover battle, even especially, you know, in big games like that against a high powered offense. And Mississippi State just is. They have enough, you know, really good players. That Kamari Otero, he's a great player. So he can be that guy when he needs to be. So I don't know, guys. Like I said, we got to go try to go on the road, steal one from Alabama, and see if we can turn this season around. Because aside from that, it's looking ugly. And I mean, I'm going to be pulling for him all the way every day. Right now, Beamer's our guy. So we're hoping that this thing gets turned around. And there's nothing really else to talk about at this point until on that side of it. But if he doesn't, I don't know, man. I don't know what I just know that from that A&M game last year to this recurring problem with Alabama last year, it's the same thing. You get up, or at least you have a lead, and in the fourth quarter, you just cannot find a way to finish. These guys have got to find a way to finish games. And I appreciate you taking my call. I'm just here talking like the rest of us.
2: It's okay, yeah. Brother. It's okay.
1: We're all in the same boat.
2: We all feel you. It's okay. Yeah.

0: En garde!
1: Fencing is taking the nation by storm. It's safe, fun, and welcoming for everyone, kids, teens, and adults alike. Learn more at tryfencing.org.
2: And some large runs, but there were some plays in the secondary that you broke contain and miscommunicated. I still can't stop thinking about that wide open catch in the end zone where it was a total miscommunication, where I might have been not, forget being on the same page, being on the same book, right? You might be on the same page, but different books. And that's kind of what that looked like. And those are the type of mistakes that when they cost you in a game like this is so discouraging because of the schedule that, or what, you know, Josh mentioned and laid out, you have ahead of you. Like, is the season over? I never want to say any season's over after three games. But is it a lot harder? And that's why we were saying this was the biggest game that you had because of what lies ahead? Yes. And that's what makes it so discouraging, is because you do have to go at Alabama. Like, we can sit here and say, yeah, well, if you go win at Alabama, that changes a lot of things. Yes, but think about what you're requesting. Winning at top 10 Alabama at night, that's going to be really, really difficult. Even if we don't fear Alabama the same way that you did when Nick Saban was coaching, still a top 10 Alabama team at night in Bryant-Denny Stadium, that is still an insanely difficult ask. If you pull it off, then maybe you can get this thing turned around. But again, think about the ask here.
3: Preview. Biggest game of Kalen DeBoer's life. Don't let South Carolina walk in there and get that word from you, dog. Don't do it. Don't do it.
2: The biggest game never actually ends. It just kind of shifts. The biggest game is never over. It just changes locations. Coming up next, though, we'll get to Gary. So, Gary, hold on tight for us. We'll also get to the early game morning meeting, where we'll look at a little bit of history. This is not the first time that you have lost game number three under Shane Beamer or have lost the SEC opener. But how have these teams handled that initial failure? We'll take a look at what history tells us and take your calls next year in the early game.
4: Wow, what a play. The Game Network. Columbia, Charleston, Florence, and Myrtle.

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7: Do you have a report of an accident 378 at Charter Oak Road? Aside from that, no others to speak of. Good news there. Things picking up a little bit on the highways, but no other significant slowdowns to mention right now. And that forecast, it's going to get cooler. We're going to get through today, 93, maybe a late afternoon storm. Then tomorrow, some scattered afternoon thunderstorms possible, 89 for the high. By Wednesday, we drop to 76, and we'll kind of be in the 70s the rest of this week. So a little bit of a change, feeling more like fall. 75 currently on 107.5 The Game.
6: The early game. Yes! With former game gods Preston Thorne, Elijah Campbell, and Jen T.

0: 803-404-6100. That's the AAA Heating and Air phone lines. We'll get to Gary, and we'll also look back at some history of how this program has responded after the first SEC loss for today's morning meeting.
1: Good morning.
0: Morning.
1: Repeat after me.
2: Repeat it.
1: Today.
0: Today.
2: Feel it.
0: Will be
1: an awesome.
0: An awesome.
2: It will be.
0: Day. Whether you like it or not.

0: man. Awesome day.
1: I don't know if you could see it, but on the YouTube stream, I definitely held the finger guns to Preston. I said, say it! Say it!
2: It's gonna be,
1: I'm holding it to Gen 2. Say it!
2: It's gonna be a great day.
1: Say it through grit teeth.
2: It's gonna be a great day.
1: You're gonna say it! We're gonna make you say it.
3: It's gonna be a great day because I don't have to watch them play today.
1: Because the loss already happened.
2: That's correct.
3: Can't change that.
1: Nope. Can't change it. We just react to it, and that's what we're going to do right now. 803-404-6100. Before we get to the history lesson, we'll get to Gary on the line. Good morning, Gary. Welcome to the early game.
4: Morning, fellas.
2: Gary.
1: We're going to hold the gun to Gary,
2: Gary
1: too. Gary,
2: it's
1: say
2: a great
1: it today.
2: Day.
1: It'll be an awesome
2: it's
1: day,
2: a great
1: Gary.
2: Day, Gary.
4: Preston, I have been calling this outstanding morning show since it was you and Bill when you guys had that. I'm a man, I'm 40, and I had no idea that was Mike Gundy. And I like to think that I've been calling the show and I have been a pretty optimistic caller.
2: You have been.
4: However,
2: okay,
4: comma, nothing irritates me more as a football fan of a team that I like to cheer for than to hear the head coach go in front of a press conference and take a dig at the media 2 seconds into the press conference before we even get to talk about how the players even played. That right there is absolute loser mentality. Winnie Hutt Jr., loser mentality. That irritated me. You might as well give me a warm beer. I cannot begin to understand what made Coach Beamer think, okay, these guys are going to write a narrative that this game ain't going to define us. This season is going to define a whole lot more if you guys don't get your coaching minds in gear, get your head out of the sand like an ostrich. Because I didn't want to say the other thing.
2: You correct. Know, thank you. Listening. Thank you.
1: FCC.
4: And you know, that's loser mentality. I don't believe Shane Beamer is a loser. I don't believe Coach White, any of those guys on that coaching staff is a loser. I believe they're all good coaches, but you got to do this. I was listening to Jay and Terry like Thursday or Friday, and Jeff Lebby was a very similar offense to what Coach Browse runs. Okay, if y'all are emulating that in practice, the defense shouldn't have had that much of a hard time with doing this in practice. I don't know what they did in halftime. They must have went back there and peeled oranges and eat nature's own granola bars, the ones that crumble out of the pack. But they sure as hell did not go out there and try to change anything. They just went out there and said, oh, okay, wash, rinse, repeat. Yeah, and that went 3-and-out, INT, INT. And I know Lenore Sellers threw picks, and I was a little teed off at Lenore's, but you know what? I got to give credit to a kid who's had 3 different offensive coordinators, and you keep telling the kid, hey, go out there and let's do this. Okay, scratch that. This year, we're going to go out there and redo that. Okay, we're not going to do that this year. Now we're going to go back and do this. So I want you to run. Now I don't want you to run. Now I want you to go out there and run again. So I don't know if we're evaluating our talent properly, and I don't want to take up a whole lot of time because I know you guys got other stuff to talk about. But there is a lot to be left on this table for how much talent we accumulate, and we're not using it properly. We're not using certain receivers properly. Why was Matt Fuller the highest, and he had the most yards rushing and receiving? What is that? Lenore's almost had 3 picks. If it weren't for that callback, it would have been 3. What is that? What are we doing here? We're not playing winning football, and more importantly, we are not coaching winning football at all. And it's got to change. I like Beamer. I don't want to see him fired. I'm not calling for anything. I'm not calling for Cutter Woods to come out and play. But something has got to give, or this is going to be a really long season, and it might be worse than the 4-8 last year. Appreciate you guys. Let's try and have a good day.
1: Absolutely. There we go, Gary.
2: We got it. Landed the plane.
1: There we go.
2: Landed the plane.
1: Yeah, that's what I'm talking about. And you know what? The granola bars that fall out as soon as you open them are the worst.
2: Get on alive.
1: Are the worst.
2: Correct.
1: But yeah, I think what he laid out is the crux of frustration for a lot of fans. It's not a talent problem. You've accumulated a lot of talent. Blue chip ratio tells you you've accumulated a lot of talent.
2: Both your eyes and the analytics say that we've have enough.
1: Yes, you have enough. It has to end in results that are wins, right?
2: And then on top of that, the report that came out last week said that we have enough in the bank also.
1: Mm-hmm.
2: We are competitive as far as being able to fund the roster. So either eyes, analytics, accounts, whatever, all point to there is enough that we should not be having these types of results.
1: And one of the reasons why I think a lot of fans are also really angsty too, as would I, if I'm in the situation, the reason I would also be looking at this loss as this is a bad sign. Look at the schedule ahead. It's because history tells you you should also, at least for the next game. If we go back and look at Shane Beamer's time as the head coach, how his teams reacted after the responded. Response is going to be the word of the week here. After losing that first SEC game in 2021, they go to Georgia, and you happened what every team does when they go to Georgia in those couple of years. You got smacked. You played Kentucky at home, lost it. 16-10. So you're 0-1 in your second game after losing the first, or after your first SEC loss. 2022, you go to Arkansas, lose by 14, come home, play Georgia, lose by 41. So that's 0-2 after your first SEC loss. In 2023, you lost to Georgia on the road and you came home and you beat Mississippi State. So now you're 1-2 in said games. In 2024, LSU was your first SEC loss. Then you played Ole Miss at home a couple weeks later because you had Akron in between, and you lost 27-3. That was kind of the emotional turning point of the season, but that's 1-3 in games after your first SEC loss. And then last year, you got beat by Vanderbilt at home by 24 points. You go on the road, and you lose a game at Missouri 29-20. So 1-4 South Carolina is under Shane Beamer in the SEC game following the first SEC loss.
2: So that's how the narrative, as Shane referred to it, that's how the narrative will be written. How will this team respond? He talked about the team response. Traditionally, they have not responded after this. We will continue to see. To build on Gary's point, it just sometimes feels like when put in a pressure situation, Shane refers back to them versus us. They don't believe, and that's... It just seems like whenever he gets into it, when it's back against the wall, it's always about everybody else. And you all are listening to this radio station. You read the Columbia media is not.
1: This is not New York.
2: This is not New York. Well, this is not a tough media. And to be quite honest, the national media has been very fair with Shane.
1: Mm-hmm.
2: And so I don't know where that comes from. Just like that's always his first instinct is to do that type of thing. I didn't like that either.
1: Coming up next, though, we'll continue to take calls and we'll also discuss where this game was lost. That and a whole lot more in a reaction Monday next year in the early game.
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3: Heavy traffic, I-26 eastbound between Lake Murray Boulevard and I-20. Also have an accident, 378 at Charter Oak Road. That forecast going to be a little varying today. We're going to see, or for this week, I should say, 93. That's the high we're going to expect. Maybe a late afternoon thunderstorm. Tomorrow, some scattered thunderstorms are possible. 89 for the high. By Wednesday, 76, and we will stay in the low to mid 70s for the remainder of the week. First day of fall is tomorrow, so it kind of makes sense. Maybe fall-like temperatures will accompany that. Right now, though, it is 74 on 107.5 The Game.
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1: It's Reaction Monday. So what are we going to do, Preston Thorne?
2: We're going to react. Respond, react.
1: That's right. Respond. A lot of R's for the big words of the day / week.
2: Well, the difference is, if you want to get into real high level coaching, sports psychology, you have to respond to events as opposed to reacting to events.
1: Ooh.
2: Because responses are when you take the event in and you
3: and they're more
2: act
3: measured
2: accordingly. Mm-hmm. Reactions are what we're doing sometimes.
1: Yeah. The fans' job is to react.
2: Correct. Our job is to react.
1: Player's job is to respond.
2: Correct.
1: Yes, that is the distinction there. 803-404-6200. That's AAA Heating and Air phone lines. We'll go out to David. Good morning, David. Welcome to the early game.
12: Good morning. Good morning. How y'all doing this morning?
1: Fantastic. How are you, brother?
12: I'm doing well. I've been better. I'm going to be the, I wouldn't say cautiously optimistic, but I came out of that game Saturday feeling like a Gamecock fan, bro.
2: Okay.
12: Because, I mean, just like y'all was saying, it gave me Texas A&M vibes. Tale of two halves. We came in playing well. Lenore's looking good, making okay decisions. You know, we didn't finish when we needed to. But, you know, we're still on the right path. Defense give up a couple plays. Okay, cool. You come back and respond. Bet, right? Mm-hmm. You know, they get you give up two touchdowns, and then you come back and you score again. But then Gamecock football comes back, right? Get the strip sack, then we get a hand to the face. It was the right call. It was tough, though. It was a tough call.
1: Mm-hmm. I agree.
12: But, hey, it was the right call. Then you come out of halftime, act like you ain't even been on the field. Like y'all ain't never played all of your doggone lives. It's just ridiculous, man. It's like a repeating cycle over and over and over. Like, it's like we're in a time warp as Gamecock fans, going through watching the same games over and over again, just different logos. You know what I'm saying? At this point, it's just irritating to watch. And I can't even get mad no more. I'm just disappointed.
1: No, like, that's worse.
2: Oh, no. Don't hit him with that. I'm not mad. I'm just disappointed. Yeah, and you might be right about that.
12: Yeah, because it's like, I don't want to say you expect it, but you're not surprised anymore. I wasn't surprised at the end of the game because it's like you've seen the same story so many times. And as a fan, for me personally, I came into the year wanting to believe that we were going to do what we've been talking about all year. We're going to do what the things that we're supposed to. We got the people in the right positions. So especially when I've seen Pete and Stewart coming to play, it's like, okay, they haven't been feeding us bull crap all this time. Mm-hmm. They actually have been coming, you know, getting back the way they needed to. You know what I'm saying? But game three's under Shane Beamer is just we don't come to play. Because it's a pattern at this point.
2: Mm-hmm. Well, yeah.
1: Yeah, it certainly is. Yeah, appreciate the call, David. And I think what you're feeling and you're laying out there is echoed throughout the entire fan base of a lot of here we go agains, especially once that third quarter hit and you saw what felt like a completely different team than you did to begin the game.
2: So the response to that call, David, one on the back end, you're right. I was growing skeptical of the injury reports about Peak and Stewart as they progressed along. And I was like, all right, well, we'll just see. What we saw, and both of them played, really well.
1: Yeah.
2: It looked like they're going to be who we thought they were. We knew who Dylan was. We didn't know who Jakarius Peak was. But Jakarius looked like he's going to be very good for that lineup. So that's one. The other part that I want to respond to in the call is that combining the morning meeting call from Gary is that the part that is irritating, or the part that Shane misses, is that everybody in this fan base wants this to work. Mm-hmm. There's the overwhelming sentiment is that people want this to work. They're overwhelmingly behind him. They want to believe every season they're lining up. And to the last point about that call, is this is year six. So now we are starting to see what was being a trend. And the trend is game threes, we're 0-6 mm-hmm. in game threes. That seems to be a thing. We don't want to say when is a thing a thing. I think that's a thing
1: I
2: now.
1: I think you've got a sample size.
2: I think we have a large enough sample size to say that, hey, this is sort of how this team is. And what the problem is that year six, you feel like you're starting to repeat patterns. And I think we might know who this team / coaching staff is.
1: And I think to David's point, this game, if you want to ask where was this lost, you know, first quarter when you left some points on the table there, or the third quarter when it all kind of fell apart. The third quarter, you can look at where things fell apart in your Murphy's Law quarter. But for Mississippi State, their adversity was in the first quarter. How did they respond? Your adversity was in the third quarter. How did you respond? And I think if you really want to simplify a complex game,
2: mm-hmm.
1: I think that's maybe the most fair way you can look at what happened on Saturday night is one team took a punch a hell of a lot better than the other team and didn't let mistakes compound on themselves. Camargo made a mistake on that first interception, first play of the game. It was an inaccurate throw that bounced off the hands. Quasheed Scott made a really good play. Ball ends up getting picked off by Peyton Williams. And guess who didn't put it in harm's way again the rest of the game? Lenore Sellers throws a pick to start the third quarter. Threw another one right after that. Your special teams kicked the ball out of bounds to start the quarter. And then you had the offensive mistakes. And then a defensive breakdown that's inexcusable at any point in any game. You allowed mistakes to continue to stack up.
2: So we didn't plan that, but I do think that is an appropriate segment. Response versus reaction. Mm-hmm. They made the same mistakes can be made by both teams, and they will be made because it's football, and things happen during football. But do you choose to respond, or do you choose to react? We chose to react in the third quarter, and our reaction was to let the mistakes compound on top of each other. At any moment, they could have shut the door and said, all right, that's enough. Let's get back to what we need to be doing. But no, we elected to let those mistakes compound on top of each other. And that's not a recipe for winning football, because you're never going to play a football game where things don't go wrong. They will.
1: Yeah.
2: So you're going to have to respond to them in game, not later, not next week, in game, in the moment. They're going to have to respond. And that goes back to the concept of leadership from the people who are supposed to be leaders, whether that's Lenoris, whether that's Shane, whoever's supposed to be in leadership has to be able to right the ship when they see it going wrong. And we were not able to do that.
1: Real quick, we got about a minute left. We'll get to Anthony. Anthony's waiting very patiently on the AAA Heating Air phone lines. Good morning, Anthony. Got about a minute for you. How are you doing this morning?
13: I'm great, man. How are y'all doing this morning?
1: Pretty good.
13: I just have to say one thing, and then I'll hang up and listen. One takeaway out of that game Saturday night was, we have a kicker that can put it through the uprights past 50 yards. And I'll hang up and listen. Thank y'all, guys.
1: Appreciate the call, Anthony. Now, we'll say, yeah, Malik hit two 50-yarders.
2: Surprising?
1: I was surprised. Especially the second one, because the first one kind of squeaked by the goalpost. My boy put a boot in the second one. That second 50-yarder, he put a boot in.
3: Still a slow-motion one, but he got there.
1: It felt like the ball took its time. Took its time getting there, but
3: yeah,
1: it got there.
3: Yeah, it kind of felt the million-dollar man, the na-na-na-na-na-na-na-na, or, you know.
1: You could almost hear, you know, Chariots of Fire in the background as the ball's making its way to the goalpost.
3: Exactly, just enjoying it.
2: And you know what I haven't seen in a long time? I haven't seen a kicker do the... angle in a long time.
1: Line it up.
2: Haven't seen a kicker do that in a long time.
1: A man went out there and lined it up.
2: Shout out.
1: Coming up next, though, if you thought that was a way to lose a football game on Saturday, we'll get really silly here because NC State discovered a way to lose a game. 50 ways to lose a ball game is next.
14: Wow, what a play. The Game Network. Columbia, Charleston, Florence, and Myrtle Beach.
2: Hey, this is Preston here for 107.5 The Game and The Game Network. 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
14: The early game. Yes! The former Gamecocks, Preston Thorne, Elijah Campbell.

0: a quick detour. We'll get back to Reaction Monday because Debo Williams is going to be coming in studio, and we're going to react to everything that happened in the 41-34 loss to Mississippi State. But for a palate cleanser, if we want to do the At Least We're Not Them, you hear the Paul Simon music. You hear 50 ways to lose a ball game because you didn't lose in the manner that NC State lost on Saturday. Teams that had the lead and possession of the ball with 10 seconds or less in college football, I think this is like in the last decade, we're like 1,046-0. But for some reason now, they're 1,046-1. Because with the ball backed up near their own goal line on a fourth down, up by three, it's 31-28 NC State. There's 6 seconds left. All you need to do is take a safety. All you got to do. But then this happened.
1: 6 seconds to burn here. Bailey is tackled with the ball. The ball came out. And Vanderbilt recovered the football. Caden Daniels forced a fumble.
0: And it's gone. NC State led for 59 minutes and 59 seconds. And Vanderbilt took their first lead of the game on that play where C.J. Bailey is trying to kill time in the end zone and instead of going down and taking the safety, gets hit, fumbles the ball, Vanderbilt recovers in the end zone and snatches victory out of the claws of defeat.
2: That record was 1,046. 1,046-1 now. Yeah, this was amazing to watch because I was not watching this game, full disclosure, until I got two separate texts sent to me saying, oh my God. And I was like, what? I went and watched and I still couldn't really figure out what was happening. And I was like, oh no. And as I texted you, Elijah, shout out to the legendary John McKissick, but I played high school football 27 years ago. A long time ago. And every week we practiced taking a safety. It was something that we did every single week. It is a general precaution that you may have to do at any time. A safety, he could have ran out the back of the end zone. It would have been the same safety. There's all kinds of options that he had, and he picked the worst one.
0: He could have stepped a couple of steps back into the end zone, turned around and threw it and hit a fan, and it would not have mattered.
2: It would have been the same thing. Also, you take a safety because you don't feel like it's safe to punt. But hey, teams punt from the end zone every week. So they could have just punted.
0: Mm-hmm.
2: That would have been a fine thing to do also. But there was several options, and they picked the one that was so far off the menu that 1,046-1. This has literally never happened before.
0: No, it hasn't. That's the wild thing. There's literally, in that situation, only one thing you cannot do. And that was it. They found a way to do the one thing that you cannot do.
2: And it's so far down the list of things that could happen.
0: Dude, I'm sitting here watching this game because it's before, you know, Carolina kicks off. So I'm sitting in the press box and I got this game on my laptop. Jared Curtis throws that interception with less than a minute left. And I was like, that was the game.
2: Don't do that.
0: Your freshman made a freshman mistake. It cost you the game. He's going to learn from it. He'll be fine. And then, of course, because Vanderbilt didn't have, I think they had like one timeout. So they use that timeout and the clock melts down to where it's the finals. I think they might have taken a delay game or called a timeout to get it to where it's 6 seconds left. I'm like, well, I mean, you can just kill a couple seconds, take a safety, and then bank on them not returning a ensuing kickoff back for a touchdown. That's what would have happened. It would have still needed a miracle for Vanderbilt to win that game.
2: We practice this so much because here's the scenario. You take a safety if you're on the other side. You can take a safety. If the team takes that safety, then you can get into the real football minutiae where you make a fair catch and you get a free kick. That's a possibility. So, yes, those are things that can happen, but they probably won't. But like I said, I played football, high school football, 27 years ago, and every week we practice how to take a safety. You know what else you know what else those offensive linemen could do? Hold.
0: Yeah.
2: Just hold them. It's still going to be the same safety.
0: It'd be a safety, yeah.
2: Don't let that dude run in there like that.
0: They just full man blitz got in there and somehow, and C.J. Bailey, at some point when that pocket collapses, just go down. Fall. That's all you have to do. Fall. Don't let them make contact with you. Just fall.
2: There's probably a list of 15 things that could happen before you get to that result.
0: I cannot imagine being an NC State fan watching your team do that in a game that you are the better football team for the entirety of the game. And that is what cost you. All you got to do is hold on to the ball, brother, and go down. What are the odds? Like, if you're Doran, say, hey, look, don't worry about killing all the time off the clock. This is 6 seconds. Realistically, you can probably run around for four before you face heat and have to go down. What are the odds they're going to run a punt, the kick back for a touchdown? Very low, very low. And then for like what you said about the fair catch kick rule, if we boot that ball far enough, they're not going to make an 80-yard field goal. So the minute you see heat, just go down. The millisecond you think you might be in the slightest bit of trouble, just go down. Or throw the ball through the back of the end zone. Take it with two hands and chuck it behind you for all I care. I don't care. That ball just can't be live in the end zone.
2: As Twitter said, where was Dan Orlowski when you needed him?
0: Oh, if NC State had Dan Orlowski, then they would have gotten a big win against Vanderbilt. I know that for a fact. Debo Williams is in the house. Reaction Monday continues next.
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0: I
12: I-20 westbound at Broad River Road, the center lane currently blocked. So things slowing down considerably. I-20 westbound right there at exit 65. I-20 eastbound at Monticello Road, we have a report of an accident there. I-20 eastbound also after Highway 1, an accident in progress. And 378 at Charter Oak Road. And that forecast we've talked about, fall-like temperatures are coming, 93 today, 89 tomorrow, but 76 on Wednesday. Scattered thunderstorms each and every afternoon are a possibility.
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0: It's a Reaction Monday here on The Early Game. I'm Elijah Campbell. He's Preston Thorne. She's Jen Jensen. And as always, the 8 o'clock hour, we are joined by Gamecock great former linebacker Debo Williams in the house right now. And Debo, we've been doing a lot of reacting today. This is a quintessential type of Reaction Monday here.
1: I think this is Debo's first actual introduction to morning radio, because the first 2 weeks were awesome. We're scoring points. We've got yards. We got an offense.
0: Pretty boy games.
1: Pretty boy games. But now we really must test Debo today, because this is a true Gamecock Reaction Monday.
0: I'd say this is a baptism. This is the baptism. But we'll go ahead and give you the floor here. When you watch that game, what were your initial reactions from just seeing how everything went down, from having the lead early to having the third quarter that happened that pretty much, to me at least, took you out of the game? Your initial read of this game when you saw it in real time on Saturday night?
2: Yeah, I love the start. I mean, we took the ball and didn't give it back. Like, we had a time of possession at least 15 minutes compared to them having two or three. And so I'm thinking, all right, if we can keep this type of play style, it'd be good. Game would be over quick. You know, it might be a 25-0, a 27-0 type of game, you know, which I know it doesn't last like that in the SEC. These are long games, and they make checks. And that's what Mississippi State did. They found weaknesses, and they tried to pick them apart. And so I wish we could have kept it rolling. You know, it didn't go that way. But those are kind of my thoughts. You know, if we, you know, keep our foot on the pedal and stay on it, you know, it's tough, you know. But, you know, we did a classic South Carolina game. And yeah, it hurts, you know. Reaction Monday, baby.
0: Yeah. And we've been talking a lot, you know, this morning about, was this game lost in the first quarter when you had to settle for field goals? Because it could have been 24-0, right? Really, the only field goal I feel like you didn't settle for was the 51-yarder. But yeah. I feel like you missed some opportunities in the red zone that maybe kept the door open. Yep. Or do you think the game was truly lost in the third quarter when you kind of had what I like to call a Murphy's Law quarter, where everything that could possibly go wrong for you went wrong?
2: Yeah. So regardless if we up 24-0 or not, we had 27 unanswered points, you know. So that's the biggest difference. We can't allow that to happen. Way too many points scored and us not scoring enough. So,
1: well, you're saying you can't allow that to happen, but you are a captain. You were on the field at the times when things start turning the other way. What needs to happen on the field in order to stop these things from happening?
2: Got to slow the game down.
1: What does that mean?
2: Yep, from an offensive standpoint, we got to stay on the field longer. Like how they was doing in the first quarter. Defense, you know, they made the right plays, three and outs, turnover the first play. And offense stayed on the field. That's what you do. You know, if stop the bleeding, basically. If bleeding starts and they're putting up points, we got to stop the bleeding. So if they would have been able to, you know, kind of grab the clock a little bit how they did in the first quarter, which I'm not saying is easy, but if we was able to do that, that kind of would have helped a lot.
0: And when you say like, stop the bleeding, too, I like that, too, because the offense in the third quarter, I think it was maybe been like 10 plays for negative 15 yards. But I think what hurts more than anything is not just that you threw the interceptions or had to punt. It's the manner in which you did. It's the going three and out to start. Because if you look at the third quarter drives, it is a three and out in which you don't pick up any yards. One play interception and then three plays with an interception. So the defense isn't standing on the sideline very long. They're not getting much of a breather.
2: That's
0: right?
2: The difference right there. How many plays was the offense running in the first quarter? The first drive was what, 11, 12 plays?
0: 13.
2: Okay. And that's just me saying that on top of my head. Then three and outs. That's the difference. You know, we got to stay on the clock. Even if we barely winning, but we just keep on the clock, like if we just keep the ball, what can they do? You know, they can't do anything.
1: So what does a three and out feel like as a defensive player?
2: It feels like you get off the field, you take a sip of water, and they say, defense up.
0: And you're looking at it like, wait a minute. Just took my helmet off.
2: Yep, I just, the crevices of my butt just touched the seat. And you're like, defense up. And so you right back on the field.
1: And were you on any special teams? Were you on punt team or anything like that?
2: My first couple years, I was on special teams. My sophomore year, I was heavy on special teams while still playing and starting on defense. So it was a lot.
1: What do they call? Do they call it hot team? Do they call it punt team? What do they call when they call for the punt team?
2: Yeah, they'll scream punt team.
1: Punt team?
2: Yeah, yep.
1: So you just get a sip of water. Punt team!
2: Yep.
1: You're like, oh, bro.
2: And that used to be the worst. And then that punt team, man, that's a hard rep. Like you fighting with the opposite guy on the end, and then you still got to sprint 40 yards, mm-hmm. and then you hopping right back on defense.
0: And the mental part of that obviously is exhausting because, like you said, you're like, I feel like I just sat down and I got to go back out there. Physically, though, when you play a team like Mississippi State, who their entire MO, speed on the outside, a lot of read option stuff. So linebackers having to constantly read keys and track Kamario Taylor's eyes and have to deal with just what that offense naturally presents. But from a physical standpoint, when you do have your offense go three and out to start, then an interception on the first play, a one and out, if you will, and then another three plays interception, and then having to go back in there with a short field to defend against. Physically, what is that like in that situation to have to go out there? And at what point does it really wear you down to where, yeah, you may feel like you have a play snuffed out, but you just can't stop it because you feel like you haven't been able to breathe?
2: Yeah, so we competitors. At the end of the day, it ain't no excuse anymore. You're getting paid to do this now. So it ain't no excuse. But you competitors, this is what you signed up to do. So you got to be ready for this stuff. And I used to love hearing defense. Like, I'm ready to play. I want a ball, you know. But it does come to a point where it's like three and out, three and out, three and out. It's like, all right, offense, let's do it, man. So, and I've been a part of some games where offense didn't play great. I've been a part of some games where defense didn't play great. You know, sometimes offense had our back, you know, and I just wish for South Carolina we could just put it together on all three units every game. I ain't saying we got to be perfect. I just wish we could put it together. And I've been a part of it. So my teams wasn't perfect either, you know, so I know how it is. But as I know South Carolina, we will bounce back from this. We don't have no other option. You have to bounce back, you know, and I believe in them and I know they will.
1: Well, history says that they won't bounce back from this, right? So the history states, the tradition states, if you, we gave our numbers earlier.
0: 1-4. After losing the first SEC game. Uh-huh.
1: And so the question is, what does it take to bounce back from this? I think what would it take to bounce back from a game like this? Because this game was obviously disappointing. Yep. It's disappointing for the fans. It's disappointing for the staff and everybody. So take us into that meeting room. You practice on Sundays.
2: Yep.
1: So what does that meeting room, that first initial team meeting room, look like after a disappointing loss like this?
2: Yeah, for one, you got to go over all the mistakes. Talk about what we did good, what we did bad, what we need to improve on. But that's any team. Any team's going to do that. But the biggest thing is right now, you just went 0-1 in the SEC. You got to talk to the team, and we got to lock fully in. Like, it's no other choice, you know? At the end of the day, y'all here for a reason, I'm here for a reason, and we need to get that job done.
0: And I want to go back to 2024 because when you look at the example for that one, because that one counted as one of the losses because you lost the heartbreaker to LSU.
2: Yep.
0: Then you had a week in between with Akron. So schedule-wise, it's a little different than what you're facing right now. You're not going right back into SEC play.
2: Yep.
0: But then you had Ole Miss come to town, and that game wasn't a very competitive game after a certain point.
2: Yep.
0: But then it was still a similar situation where you looked at the schedule, and there were still hard games.
2: Yep.
0: But that's when you reeled off six straight. What did it take for you guys, though, in that moment to have that initial disappointment of dropping, in your instance, two SEC games in a row and having to kind of, like you said, like lock in and get it together for the rest of the year? What has to change there?
2: The mindset is we cannot lose. Like, think about it. In the Saban era, if Bama lost, it was like, what? What just happened?
0: Oh, they're storming
2: that
0: the field.
2: That needs to be the mindset at the University of South Carolina. No losing. I think it's still, you know, in the back of your head, it's like, we may lose this game. We may win this game. No. Forget that. Like, we need to dominate this game. We need to win this game. It's a must. And if we don't, what is going on? It needs to be an emergency breakdown right now. Like, it should be fire alarms going off if we lose a game, you know? Mindset needs to be, we cannot lose by any means. So right now, they need to be meeting. And the same thing we did in 24, we cannot lose another game. We lost two games in the SEC. And the mindset after that Bama game, it was, we cannot lose anymore. We already lost to LSU. We lost to Bama. We cannot lose again.
0: Yeah, because, I mean, and that's, I think this team may find themselves in a similar situation. Because you're going to have to go to Alabama.
2: Yep.
0: And you guys gave Alabama a really good game. I mean, didn't win the game, but, like, I mean, scared them, right? I mean, that was a one-possession game down to the wire. But that was a game in which the nation didn't believe in South Carolina. I think that might have been like a 19.5-point spread or something.
2: Now you're talking about 24 or 25?
0: 24, yeah.
2: I mean, even 25, they was with them, you know, last year. Like, so. But now you're right. You're correct.
0: And when it comes to, I guess, like the regrouping for you guys, like the on-field adjustments, you know what you guys had to do. I know you got the coaching points because you mentioned you regroup on Sundays. You have your practice. What did you do right? What did you do wrong? You look at this team right now, is there anything maybe that's applicable from when you played for Coach White that he's probably looking at defensively saying, this is an issue we need to get fixed, but here's the way we can fix it.
2: Yeah. I mean, you're going to go over it, you know, and me playing for Coach White, I can't say too much. Mm-hmm. But yeah, he's going to go over everything, and he's surgical with it, man. He hasn't been in DC here for, what has it been, 5 years?
0: I think, yeah, the entire time. Yeah, he's Shane Beamer original.
2: There's a reason he's been here the whole time. We've had three different offensive coordinators, but Coach White's been here the whole time. There's a reason. So he gets paid to do what he do, and I know he's going to be able to fix it up and get everything right.
0: Former Gamecock linebacker Debo Williams is with us for the rest of the final hour of the early game. And Debo, just from a defensive side, you know, perspective too, when you watch them play against Mississippi State, it's an offense you're not going to see every week, mm-hmm. right? You'll see it again against Tennessee, so you'll have a redemption, right, against almost the exact same type of offense. Yep. But what are some things that happened in that game, maybe specifically on the perimeter, like with the secondary, that you saw that might have either been troubling or something that's very correctable?
2: I would say some of the players butchering the plays. Some of the stuff you can see, you know, mm-hmm. if somebody's wide open, that means somebody messed up on the play. So that's all mental, and that can be fixed, you know. So that's one of the biggest ones. But that happens in the NFL as well, too. That's not just a college thing. That happens everywhere, to where somebody on defense or offense, somebody messes the play up. It's 11 men on the field for the one side on defense. So if somebody messes one thing up, that means the other 10 men did something wrong. I mean, something right. And then one man messed up, that can mess up the whole play. So you don't know sometimes who messed up, but, you know, it happens. So they're going to get that correct.
0: And then one thing that Preston and I, we talked about earlier in the show, is the difference between reacting and responding.
2: Yep.
0: Right? When we bring those two different things up, you can either react to a situation or respond to it and be able to correct it. What does that kind of mean to you, maybe the difference between those two things? They may seem like very similar words, but the results are a little bit different.
2: Yeah. So responding, you know, I would say that's probably better than mm-hmm. reaction. Reaction can be, you know, people thinking emotional, you know, when you need to be logical. I think responding is, you know, doing things the right way.

0: En garde!
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2: It's the Game Network Traffic Report from the Schroeder's Towing Traffic Center. 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
3: We have the right two lanes blocked, and that's I-20 eastbound between Sunset Boulevard and Bush River Road. Also still working an earlier tie-up, 378 at Charter Oak. I-20 eastbound at Monticello Road, an accident there. So a few slowdowns yet this morning. And as far as your forecast goes, yep, it's going to start looking more like fall. First day of fall tomorrow, and later this week we'll experience that. Today, a high of 93, though. Late afternoon thunderstorms are possible. Same for tomorrow with a high of 89. Widely scattered thunderstorms and 76 for your Wednesday. Right now, 73.
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2: On the

0: Our man Debo Williams is in the house for the last hour here for Reaction Monday on the early game. And we'll go out to the phones, too, because you are reacting with us. 803-404-6100. That is the AAA Heating and Air phone lines. Brian is on the line with us. Good morning, Brian. Welcome to the early game.
1: Thanks, guys. Hey, I'm a quick comment, and then I'll get into what I want to talk about. My 81-year-old mother is in assisted living at NHC, and I always take them a tailgate package up there to work, hang out with her lady friends and watch the ball games. Been a Gamecock fan her whole life. I grew up going tailgating. She called me after the game. You know, she's had a couple of strokes, and what she got out was, what happened? 81 years old. What happened? Now, I'm telling you, all right, here's the comment, and y'all briefly touched on it, Debo, before y'all went to commercial break. Mental. Everything that happened in that game, I thought the line looked better. I got to give them credit. They looked better. So, and Lenoris was getting time. Mental mistakes, interceptions. His passes looked lazy. I understand the quarterback taking a leadership role and getting on your teammates. But the way he's doing it to me, I played football. You know, y'all know, that looks different. There's something going on. The offensive line with false starts and all those little things, it's all mental. It's all a mental picture. They have the talent. We are all saying it. We've been saying it since before the season. And I have held on to trying to believe, you know, okay, the pieces are there. We all love Shane to death because of his history with this program and how much he loves this town. But you know what? They changed it. They changed it. This is about money now. Those guys are being paid to play. And if you can't do the job, sit down. And I was really hoping that I would see Cutter Woods come in and maybe it sent a message, because there's more, there's something going on. You know, all of us that have played football, we know what a team dynamic is. And, you know, when you end up having skirmishes or arguments within a team, even disagreements, it affects play and how you really want to put in that effort. And I grew up going to games. And one of the biggest things my dad said, as soon as we watched 2001 and we watched the players run out on the field, if they ran out and they were doing backflips and all this stuff like back in the 80s and they looked excited, jumping up and down, all right, they're going to win this game. We got this game. If they just come out jogging, oh, damn, they look like crap. We're not going to win this game. And it usually, I mean, 9 times out of 10, it happened that way. So there's something going on. I think we have the talent, guys. But something is going on, and I hope to God we can find it. Guys, I'll hang up and listen.
0: Yeah, appreciate the call, Brian. And, you know, we don't do backflips for celebrations like we used to. Or in the 80s, the two-hand high fives. Go back and watch a game in the 80s, and you saw a whole lot of that, a whole lot of two-handed high fives, a high 10, if you will.
2: Check that out.
0: Yeah, the celebrations, yeah, used to look a whole lot different.
3: Lock arms?
0: Oh, we don't lock arms like that
3: anymore.
0: Come on, man. Yeah, we're losing some celebration wrestling.
3: I don't know. I'm not in the locker room. I don't know what's going on. I can say that they came out with a lot of energy. They were up 16 points. But that's not the thing, because as Pete Carroll has told us, you can't win a game in the first quarter. Can't win in the second quarter. Yep. You got to play all 4 quarters to win a game. So the backflips and the celebrations are awesome to start. And they had all that. And everybody was waving their towels and it was all good. But that's not what wins a football game. And talent doesn't either. When you think about that, getting off to a good start and kind of trying to continue that, what does it take from the leadership on a team to continue positive momentum once it starts in the game, Debo?
2: I'm telling you, it's the mindset. Do you think Kirby in Georgia, are they thinking we might win? No, it's we better win. It's the only option. That's what it has to be in South Carolina. Winning is the only option every single game. And I'm not saying they're not thinking that, but it has to be more of an emphasis, even more. Like, if we lose, it has to be a state of emergency. Like, I'm telling you, go back to the mindset of the Saban era. When they lost, when Alabama lost, it was, what? Alabama lost? That what it has to be in South Carolina, mindset-wise. And then it trickles down to everyone. And then it's, okay, yeah. Now, we come into this game, we better win, you know? And like you said, it's mental. But that's, everybody's talented in the SEC. I've been saying this in a lot of press conferences back in the day. Everybody is talented. It is the mental part. If you look at somebody like Luke Kuechly, right, what made him the best linebacker? Because mentally he was so aware The best players, Peyton Manning, Tom Brady, mentally, they are so aware, they're ready. So it comes for all the players. Mentally, we all got to be there, and that's what makes the best teams as well, too. You look at Indiana, they had all the oldest players because mentally they are aware, so they get the job done. That's what we got to do here.
0: And did you notice anything like with Mississippi State whenever they got down 16 to nothing? Mm-hmm. Maybe it was body language or anything like that, because that's one thing Preston and I talked about, that maybe if you want to really simplify a complex game and you want to simplify to like the most simple one-sentence description of what happened on Saturday night, Mississippi State took their punch a lot better than South Carolina took their punch. Because, like you said, everybody in the SEC is talented. Yeah. Everybody's going to get theirs on plays. Mm-hmm. But who handles that adversity better? Was there anything that you noticed with Mississippi State when kind of watching this game that told you that, oh, yeah, they got down 16 to nothing, but those guys aren't out of this game?
2: Yeah, so the body language besides the quarterback was horrible. I was watching Mississippi State, and when we came out 16-0, I'm looking at the defensive players when, you know, Taylor threw a pick and everything. They were getting mad. They was getting upset. What happened was when they finally got their punch, they scored way too easy. It was way too explosive. That gave them way too much momentum. And so that's what happened. If we able to, you know, maybe get one more score, get a 22-0, 24-0, it would have been over with. We probably could have took off from there. Now, I'm not going to say woulda, coulda, shoulda, woulda, but the way they scored in the second quarter was just way too easy. And then from there, you could see their confidence. It just grew. Now they're throwing bombs. They wasn't doing that the first quarter, you know, so their confidence grew, and the game got out of hand a little bit.
0: I think the explosive plays are the big thing, too. Like, we looked at, you know, the drive chart earlier, and there was only one drive that Mississippi State scored where it was over six plays long.
2: Yep.
0: If you're forcing them to at least have to march down the field and to limit the explosives, because they had more explosives, they had 12 explosive offensive plays, passing and rushing. Is there another mental effect, too, when that happens as a defense? When, hey, especially like on a third down, where you're one stop away, and then instead of, you know, them just getting a first down, they're throwing it over your head for six. And they did that twice in the first half.
2: Yeah, no, it's demoralizing when you see your offense is taking them 12, 13 plays to score, and then Mississippi State is coming out there and they're scoring in two, three plays. That's demoralizing. It's like, all right, what are we doing wrong? Let's fix this. You know, let's get a check for this, whatever, you know. So that's what I'm saying. They started getting momentum, and that's what you don't want, especially when it's y'all home game. It's South Carolina's home game, their away game. They shouldn't be getting momentum.
0: Mm-mm. And especially like on third down, too. I think to me that was one of the more disheartening things this game was just an inability to get off the field on third down, too. Mississippi State converted almost 50% of their third downs, and the average distance of their third downs was 10 yards. Like, their average third down distance was third and 10, and they convert almost half of those. I feel like as a defense, that's one of the things that you look at and say that just absolutely can't happen if you want to expect to be able to win a game.
2: Yep, no, you're correct. And the word I can just say is demoralizing. It is.
0: Because you play so good in the first two plays, that's the money down right there.
2: Exactly. You got to get off the field, you know, and it hurts when you don't. You know.
0: Coming up next, though, Devo Williams has been on a team with Lenora Sellers. He knows Lenora's pretty well. Lenora's had 242 yards, but the two interceptions maybe is what turned the tide of the football game in that third quarter. What does Debo see when he watched Lenora Sellers play on Saturday? We'll get Debo's thoughts on that and his evaluation of the offense next year in the early game.
4: Wow, what a play. The Game Network, Columbia, Charleston, Florence, and Myrtle Beach.

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12: I-378 at Charter Oak, still working that earlier accident. Andrew Corley Road at Corley Mill. Augusta Highway at St. David's Church Road. I-20 eastbound between Sunset Boulevard and Bush River Road. That accident still in progress. Also along I-20 eastbound at Monticello Road. Still working that accident. And one more to let you know about, that's Mount Vernon Church Road at Broad River Road. Late day storms are possible today. High of 93 for our first day of fall tomorrow. Going to have a high of 89 with, again, a chance for some scattered afternoon storms. Right now, it is 74 on 107.5 The Game.
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0: on a Reaction Monday before we get to more of Debo's observation, especially when it comes to Lenora Sellers' performance against Mississippi State. We will go to the AAA Heating and Air phone lines. Ross is on the line with us. Good morning, Ross. Welcome to the early game.
1: Good morning, guys. How you doing?
0: Pretty good. How are you?
1: Good, man. I was a first-time caller last week, and we lost. So if we lose again this week, I'm not calling back.
0: Ross's record, not great so far, but there's more.
1: Not
0: small
1: great.
0: Sample
1: not
0: size.
1: Great.
0: Small
1: not,
0: sample size.
1: Yeah, man. Real quick, we've talked a lot about player mentality, but I want to talk a little bit about coaching mentality as well, because if I recall, when we came out after the half, Mississippi State got the ball first, came down and got some points, but we still had the lead. And then it was almost like we started pressing to keep up with them versus just playing our game that we had been playing that had been successful. Was it just that, or did you guys recognize that as well? Have a great week, guys.
0: Yeah, appreciate the call, Ross. Yeah.
2: I think that may go to a little bit of the point that Debo was making earlier, how they seemed to have a game plan of being methodical with the ball. And then when maybe because they recognized that they could score so fast, maybe South Carolina felt like they had to change the game plan. But Ross, I don't think you're off in feeling like they may have slightly changed the game plan.
3: Now, are you correct? You're totally correct. They did. Once Mississippi was so explosive so fast, they definitely changed up what they was doing a little bit. I wish we would have stayed with how we were doing it the first quarter, you know, and kept the possession, kept the ball how we was doing it, you know. And that's on defense too, because we got to be able to get off the field. That's the biggest thing. Offense can't take the time of the possession if defense can't get off the field. So with them being able to score so fast, that's what hurt us for sure. And it definitely changed the game plan. So you are correct.
0: And when it comes to staying on the field, I think the big fall off in the offense, because if you look at the offensive numbers, it's not like in totality, you still put up 431 yards of offense. You threw for 282. You rushed for 149. But there's just a handful of plays that I feel like made a huge difference. And if we go to the third quarter, I think that's when you got a different Lenora Sellers. I think Lenora's got away with that interception in the first half because of the hands to the face penalty. They were able to score. Yeah, you had some red zone problems, but I felt like the passing game was pretty well in sync. And you get to the third quarter, and for a quarter it was dysfunctional, and then you got it back together again in the fourth to get yourself kind of back in it from a score standpoint. Yeah. But when you see those interceptions and then take it with some of the good stuff that you did see in the game, Debo, what was your main takeaway from just how Lenoris looked on Saturday?
3: So as a quarterback, obviously he get paid to do this, and you are looked at as the number one guy. It's the most important position on the field. But think about it, right? If you throw 30 passes, right? Think about taking a test. You got a 30-question test, and you get two questions wrong. What is that? That's an A+. I mean, or close to it. That's an A. You do that in a football game, that people looking at you kind of crazy, you know? So it's tough. You make two bad decisions that leads to an interception, and it's just like, you know, it's tough, you know? So I'm not saying it's easy at all, you know, but he get paid to do this, and he's looked at as one of the best quarterbacks in the nation. So we're going to uphold you to that. So now Lenoris, look at this as people appreciate who you are and who you can be, you know, and continue to live to that. You know, you're going to get better from this, and that's all he can do is get better from this.
2: Well, I think that's true, but also if we're looking at maybe not the mistakes that he made, and not that he made two bad decisions, but what is his decision making process? Because he got caught making two bad decisions, but how many other decisions did he make throughout the game where he didn't get caught making those bad decisions? Obviously, he got let off the hook with one. There were some other maybe questionable things, and this is where for the first time. We can say he wasn't running for his life. It was a clean pocket the majority of the time.
0: Yeah, protection.
2: And so we're entering into a different conversation than the one that we've had with Lenoris in the past.
0: Do you think it is a processing thing when it comes to certain reads? I mean, like when you see those two interceptions, was there anything that jumped to mind as to that's how that happened or how that end up being the results?
3: Yeah, not necessarily, man. The game is moving so fast as a quarterback. You know, a lot of people haven't played quarterback. So you're just watching the game and you're like, yo, why did he do that? Why did he do that? But you've never been in that position. Then you got 6'5" angry monsters running at you, 300 pounds. You know, it's a lot going on, and you got a split second to make a decision. So it's tough. You're not always going to make the best decision. So I know you're going to get it right. I don't know if it's a processing thing, but it's, like I said, you take a 30-question test and you get two wrong. You do that on the football field, it's tough. It's kind of like the offensive lineman, you know, from LSU. He played for the Patriots right
0: Will
3: now.
0: Will Campbell.
3: Yeah, he was like, yeah, if you get a sack as a defensive end, you know, you get one every game, you go in first round. You give up a sack every game, you're going to be working at Amazon. You know, so it's
2: yeah,
3: tough.
2: Yeah, and Will Campbell's on his way.
0: Yeah, it turned out, yeah, I saw the Super Bowl.
2: You saw him in the Super Bowl. You saw him in the first week missing that cut block that left Drake May. Yeah, that's his job. But the question I think a lot of people have is there seems to be a split conversation between is it the coach's fault or is the player's fault? And that's very simplistic. But when we talk about who is responsible for the ultimate results, is it a result of players have to execute or coaches have to coach? Can you parse that out for us a little bit in your experience?
3: Yep. I definitely think it's both. I think players did a good job of executing in the first quarter, and I think we changed a little bit, you know, once Mississippi State was getting explosive plays and was scoring the way they were scoring. And I think that's where it kind of got messed up. But I think they came back to it, as you could tell, in the fourth quarter. I think third quarter, in the second quarter and third quarter, we got away from it. And then they tried to get back to it, you know, and the game plan does work. I just think they got away from it a little bit because of what Mississippi State was doing.
0: Yeah, when I watched the offense, I thought the plan was fine, right? The execution was kind of where things went awry, right? Maybe like the decision to make that pass, you know, across the sideline when there probably is a lot more heat there. And this is where, you know, having, you know, an all 22 view of the game would be a lot more helpful to find out, you know, what are the other options that were available. But one thing I want to get to you here before we have to get out for the break, Debo, is on the defensive side, too, I wanted to revisit this because we were talking off air about, you know, 2023.
3: Yep.
0: You had a game where you gave up a lot of explosives, cost you a game. That was the Florida game, right? I think most Correct. People know that as the Ricky Pearsall game,
3: yep.
0: the game that helped get that guy drafted in the first round, right? Yep. But you guys were able to make some adjustments, and then at the end of the year, defense was winning you games, yep. right? I mean, you went and held Kentucky to 14 points. You end up getting a game-winning pick six to seal it against Jacksonville State. You hold yep. Vanderbilt, I think, to no score through the first three quarters, and then you didn't give up an offensive score against Clemson to end the season.
3: Yep.
0: What kind of goes into it? Obviously, coaches are going to make decisions, make changes. What do players have to do to kind of adjust, see that on tape, and not let that define you for the rest of the year?
3: I'll tell you the biggest difference right now. It was coaches not caring about the players' feelings no more. We're going to put the best players on the field, and they're going to stay on the field the whole game. My junior season, when it was time to go, and we weren't winning the games we should have been winning, and it was like, all right, we gotta knuckle up. I was playing 70 snaps a game at linebacker. You know, we had the best players on the field, and they're not coming off. Now, in 24, we had a luxury of being able to rotate ones and twos, and they was all good. We didn't have that luxury in 23, so the best players needed to play. And I think right now, best players just need to play, and they need to stay in the game the whole time. Let's win, and then we'll worry about all that stuff afterwards. And if you mad, you know, players, get better. You know, take it. You know, I wish I would have played more my freshman year. I had to get better. It was stuff I needed to work on, you know, and I wish I would have been a full-time starter my sophomore year. I needed to get better. What happened my junior year? I got better, and I was in the whole game. So get better.
0: And then play 70 plays and get yourself conditioned to do so because you yeah. might not get.
3: Now, I'm not saying, you know, get somebody hurt, but at the end of the day, this is you get paid to do this now. Let's go. Let's get it. Put them chin straps on. Keep the best players on the field.
0: It's a winning mentality. We'll give you our winners of the day show brought to you by the Golden Spur coming up next.
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5: Crushing blow for Washington. Jaden Daniels suffered a terrifying repeat of his nightmare past, dislocating his left elbow right before halftime against Dallas in a carbon copy injury that leaves the Commanders' season hanging in the balance. As for Caleb Williams for the Bears, while he did go down in pain writhing on the field, it's reported his hamstring injury is just grade one. That's good. I'm Drake Toll.
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1: And every day we give you Winners Today Show brought to you by the Golden Spur. And I think the first winner, after 3 hours of a reaction on Reaction Monday, is response versus react. Because what this team has to do the rest of the season, look, we have covered pretty well that season is not over. However, you have made it significantly harder on yourself. If you are reacting to it as a player, fans can react. We, us here in front of a microphone, can react, right? That's what we get paid to do. But the players have to respond. And that's the thing, because it's a lot harder. And one of the reasons why this loss stung so bad is the fact that to make it right, you got to pick up wins in places where you might not have expected this team to pick up wins, like at a top 10 Alabama team, Georgia at home, at Florida, who, by the way, have you seen that offense against Auburn?
2: Yeah.
1: Whoa. A Tennessee team that's going to come here and play the exact same offense that you just faced on Saturday. You have to respond as opposed to react as a player and as a team. That was one of the big winners for today's show.
2: We didn't get a chance to talk about any of this stuff. Maybe this is a Garnet Glasses segment for tomorrow that we'll look at and we'll talk about. But I wanted to give a winner to number 44, Mo Brown. Because Mo Brown caught a touchdown pass in the most fullback way possible. He let it hit him in his chest. And then he caught it and he kind of corralled it and fell down. He looked like the way he caught the ball the way a fullback would catch the ball. And it was absolutely perfect. So shout out to Mo Brown for that touchdown.
1: Another winner for today's show. 50 ways to lose a ball game, because the first thing I thought of when I saw NC State at quarterback C.J. Bailey get in the end zone and cough it up, but all you got to do is take a safety, I could almost hear that opening line of the Simon song. I was like, oh, 50 ways to lose a ball game. Just got number one. I think Aura Farming has been dethroned.
2: Ooh, okay. That. Oh,
1: does
2: wow.
1: Does that that's dethrone Aura Farming, the Aura Farming Stanford Hawaii loss from last year?
2: That's a bold proclamation. It's still my favorite. But this is something that both things have never happened before. So
1: losing a game by Aura Farming, losing a game by fumbling the ball in the end zone, and all you got to do is take a safety.
2: Debo, you got any winners?
3: Not at the top of my head. No. Right now, man. I'm disappointed.
2: Debo, disappointment. Winner.
1: Disappointment's a big winner on the show. We've taken, I've written down the names. 1, 2, 3, 4, 5, 6, 7, 8, 9, 10, 11, 12, 13. 14 calls today, and I think it was a lot of the very similar sentiment on fans knowing exactly what this loss can mean for this football team moving forward. Disappointment might actually be the grand winner of today's show, because that's, I think, how you should feel after watching what went down on Saturday.
2: Yeah, and I mean, we don't typically do this. I don't like to give a game ball to the other side, but Kamario Taylor, winner.
1: Danny Green Award winner, too.
2: Mostly because not of how he responded to the adversity that he imposed on himself early in that game, and he responded and played well throughout the rest of the game. I think that was a very impressive performance for him as a quarterback.
1: It was. I mean, that arm talent on display. Like, we talked about that busted coverage touchdown that was given up. And when you are covering South Carolina or a fan of South Carolina, you are focusing about what happened there to get, you know, a receiver that wide open in the end zone. But you back and watch that play and you watch the arm angle that Kamario Taylor threw that thing, and he basically just flicked it with his wrist and it was on the money. Yeah, again, wide open, but also the velocity in which it leaves his hands too. That kid is the real deal. Like, you're going to be hearing a lot more of them. They play Missouri next week. And with Missouri, some of their defensive issues slash so many new faces on that defense, he's going to put up video in game numbers when they play.
2: Winner, Pete Golding, for being the hero that we needed.
1: Thank you.
2: We needed somebody to stop the evil empire from continuing its death march through the SEC, and at least we temporarily halted it. At least.
1: Because we haven't gotten a touch on that game a lot. Winner, Trinidad Chambliss.
2: Oof.
1: Dog. He's got that dog in him. He straight up refused to let his team lose that football game.
2: If you want to see, we talked about it in the break, but if you want to see the difference between a quarterback playing with ultimate confidence and the way our current quarterback is playing, just watch how Trinidad Chambliss was doing, trusting his talent, throwing the ball, making the plays, whereas Lenoris doesn't seem like he's in that mindset right now.
1: Yeah, and the job will be to unlock that from Lenores.
2: Because he's obviously there.
1: You watch Trinidad Chambliss. He was throwing the ball across the middle of the field with zero hesitation. And that thing was zipping there, too. And he threw some dangerous throws, too. But he's got enough confidence. I mean, I wish I had a third of the confidence that Trinidad Chambliss had in that game, because he was not going to let them lose that game. And he threw some throws that I'm sure most quarterback coaches, when watching the tape back, are going to say, I don't want you to make that decision. But he's one of those players where it's a no, no, no, yes, great play, great play. He's just a playmaker. And how that guy got overlooked so much to make him a D2 player before last season is beyond me. That guy might be the best quarterback in the sport right now.
2: Yeah, he's amazing. And the idea that, like you said, he was playing at Ferris State 2 years ago is pretty a damning indictment on the college football recruiting industrial complex, because
1: yes,
2: that's ridiculous. You think about two of the best players in playing college football right now were either unrecruited in Trinidad Chambliss or a three-star in Malachi Toney. Because we don't ever know what we're talking about when we're recruiting these guys.
3: It's because they small. You know, yeah. When you're at a big school, they want to look at your genetics and right. stuff and how fast you are. I was overlooked. I was at the University of Delaware, and it makes the best players, because when you're on the field, you have to make a play. Mm-hmm. Think about the way Chambliss plays, you know. Every time he's on the field, he got to make a play, or else they're going to take you off the field. When I was at South Carolina my sophomore year, every time I was on the field, I had to make a play, or I felt like Coach White was going to take me out.
4: Mm-hmm.
3: That's, yep. Mm-hmm. So these guys that's being looked, Tony, all of them, because they're smaller, every time you're on the field, you got to make a play, or else you're going to get took out.
1: I need to go back and find, before it's erased from the internet forever, what the high school scouting report was on Malachi Toney on like 24/7, where they said he probably doesn't have the foot speed to catch up with a lot of players at the next level. Brother, that aged like milk on a hot summer day, because that guy's got so much speed. So, yeah, winner, maybe bad recruiting evaluations. Those are Winners Today Show, brought to you by the Golden Spur. Tyler Head, Jack Felcher, they're winners. They're next. Reaction Monday continues.
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8: All right, last look at your traffic and weather for your ride in on this Monday morning. Couple accidents to report. Got Mount Vernon Church Road and Broad River Road. Another one, I-20 eastbound between 378 and Bush River. Augusta Road at St. David's Church Road. And lastly, Andrew Corley at Corley Mill. Today, high of 93 with chance of late afternoon thunderstorms. Tomorrow, 89. Same situation. And then things cool off on Wednesday with a high of 76. Currently 74 here in Columbia on the Game.

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0: 9 o'clock on your Monday morning. Not just any Monday, it's Reaction Monday. Sponsored by our friends over at D's Wings here on the Extra Point. Tyler Head and Jack Feltry along with you here. You know, D's Wings, they got really good wings, and wings always make me happy. And if wings make you happy, today might be a day to go get some wings from D's because this fan base needs a lot to be happy about, Jack. Good morning. Hope you're doing well. My goodness, we have a lot to talk about.
1: Tyler, the first Reaction Monday post-loss is here.
0: This is the first real Reaction Monday. Let's be honest.
1: Like
0: the past 2 weeks were fluffy and fun.
1: Yeah.
0: This is the real stuff.
1: I know losses are disappointing for a lot of people, but honestly, coming in here on Monday, it probably gives us more to talk about, right? And more people are going to be more fired up. We're probably going to get more calls today. Hopefully you guys are calling in and wanting to talk about this game throughout the next 2 hours. We're gonna have a good time talking here. We're gonna talk about the good. We're gonna talk about the plenty of bad and what it means moving forward, because there's a lot that we need to talk about with this football game.
0: 803-404-6100. That is the number for the AAA Heating and Air phone lines, as well as the Anastapola Law Firm text line. If you want to call during a segment, I'm going to put you on hold. I won't be able to talk to you during a break because I'm also producing, but we'll try and get to as many of you on the phone lines and the text line as we can, because we have to react to South Carolina falling 41-34 to Mississippi State on Saturday. And we said this all week long, really, but especially on Friday, kind of hammering the point home. You can't lose this game, right? This was a game that the opinions and emotions of the season ride on this one to prove a point coming out of the gate. You had a Mississippi State team that was coming in here with all the hype in the world, Kamario Taylor being lauded as the next Cam Newton or whatever. You had to go out there and make a statement, and you didn't do that. And now, understandably so, your fan base is looking at the rest of the season, the final nine games, with dread and very little optimism.
1: You're right. Right now, this is definitely a game that we said a lot last week. I'll repeat it again. If you want to have the year that you think you can have, that are capable of having, talking like 8, 9 wins, 10 wins, that type of year, like the college football playoff that Shane Beamer said that South Carolina would be in the mix for around this time this year in a couple months, well, you have to win this game to get to that point, I think. Sure, I think college football is very week to week in some respects, and you just never know when you're going to see an upset, a la this weekend down in College Station. Like, things happen, right?
0: Mm-hmm.
1: There's no saying that South Carolina can't go on the road this weekend to Tuscaloosa and beat a top 10 Alabama team. But that'd only be one more win right there. You need to win games like this against, and let's give Mississippi State a lot of credit.
0: Sure.
1: They are a very good football team. There's no denying that. They've got the dude at quarterback in Kamario Taylor, and he deserves all the buzz and praise after the day that he had with 4 touchdowns and really one interception on a ball that got, you know, a little out of reach for the receiver that got tipped into the air and caught. But the schedule's tough, man. At Alabama, number 8 team in the country. At number 21, Florida. Heck, don't write off that Kentucky game.
0: Hey, who's been hyping Kentucky all off season?
1: This guy, that guy over there. That guy.
0: Listen, never wrong, just early.
1: Yeah. The bye week, home versus number 14, Tennessee. At an Oklahoma offense that can't score. Home versus A&M. At Arkansas. Home versus Georgia. At Clemson. I mean, it's going to be tough to get to where you want to go. I'm not saying it's not impossible. I'm not writing this team off. I'm not saying the season's over. But yeah, this is definitely a backbreaker. This is not the type of game you want to be losing early in the year.
0: And to your point a moment ago, props are deserved for Mississippi State. Again, are they going to be the team that crashes the college football playoff? I don't know. But for at least the hype they were getting on the first 2 weeks of the regular season, they came in here and backed it up. And when they were faced with adversity early in the game, getting down 16-0, which we'll get to, they didn't panic. They stayed composed. They played their football game. And when 60 minutes were over, they walked out with the victory. Off of that point, if we go back to Friday and I got possession of some kind of crystal ball that could tell me just the final score of the game. And I said, Jack, tomorrow South Carolina is going to lose 41-34. What do you think the game's going to look like? What would you have said?
1: Defense wouldn't have been pretty. Give up 40-plus points, yeah. That's exactly what happened. But the way it happened, I think, is a little bit more disappointing. And it's something that has happened multiple times now, at least once the last 3 years. 2024, LSU, everyone wants to talk about the penalty, right, wrong, whatever. You still blew a 17-0 lead. Last year, College Station, you're up 30-3 at halftime, celebrating like you just won the Super Bowl at halftime. You blew that game. This year, you're up 16-0. You blow that game. That I think is probably the more surprising part, is that if you had told me that happened again, I guess it wouldn't shock me, because it happens almost every year with a Beamer-led team. But it's still I think frustrating for this fan base nonetheless, that it continuously happens over and over again, and we're in year six talking about the same things, that it's seemingly unavoidable.
0: If I would have been told 41-34 on Friday, I look at this and say, man, you lost a shootout, right? Okay, these are two, what we believed are two high-caliber offenses that were capable of scoring a lot of points on each other. Again, that would mean that, hey, Clayton White's defense struggled by giving up 41 points, but, hey, the offense at least did good enough to score 34 points, and maybe it was a situation where Mississippi State got the ball last, they drove down and broke your heart with a last-second touchdown, or their defense comes up with the key stop, you know, when you're trying to drive to tie the game yourself there in the waning seconds. But if we really want to be honest about what this game was, that score does not tell the story. This game was 41-23, an 18-point game with 5 or so minutes left. And Carolina, because Mississippi State was, you know, basically playing prevent defense, playing back, giving them the underneath stuff, they scored basically 11 garbage points. And, you know, yeah, were they technically one, you know, onside kick away from getting the ball back and trying again? Sure. Did anybody think that was going to happen? No. So I don't really put a lot of stock into those final 11 points. In my opinion, you lost this game essentially by 3 scores.
1: Mississippi State went on a 41-7 run at one point this game. I mean, that's just that's just ridiculous. My question is, you have a 16-0 lead, and forget how you got to that point, right? We know we're gonna get to that. We know how they got to 16-0. But how come every single time one of these types of situations comes up, like LSU, A&M, they can't just put their foot on the team's throat and just crush them and that's it? Why does it always have to be leave the door a little bit cracked open? Because every time that happens, South Carolina falls flat on its face.
0: Mm-hmm.
1: And there's probably more examples that I'm not even thinking of games where they've had a massive lead and blown it. Like, I can't remember off the top of my head, but I'm sure there are other games. But, man, it's just, it's the same song and dance where they get an early lead. They're playing great football. And yeah, Mississippi State was always inevitably going to score. Like, you're not keeping that offense from doing what they're doing. But it was so preventable, too, just because of how many self-inflicted mistakes Carolina was making in this game, whether it was missed tackles, giving up huge chunk plays, allowing them to convert on a 3rd and 18 for a touchdown, missed assignments. I mean, you name it, South Carolina probably did it in this game to hurt itself.
0: And, you know, South Carolina didn't win this game because they didn't finish. And that was the key for a lot of the games last year. They couldn't find a way to put four quarters together. Now, in this game, they collapsed in the third quarter as opposed to the fourth quarter like they did a season ago. But here's the thing. Every football game has ebbs and flows, right? You're going to have things go your way. The other team's going to have things go their way. It's about kind of balancing that ebb and flow, and when the other team gets momentum, trying to snatch it back for yourself. The second, and you mentioned the 41-7 run that Mississippi State went on, the second Mississippi State started cooking and got a little momentum on their side, Carolina had nothing. Yeah, I know they answered, you know, when Mississippi State made it 16-14, they did go down and score a touchdown to extend the lead to 23-14, but after that, it was all Mississippi State. They controlled basically the rest of the game. After you got out to a great start, they passed you by.
1: outscored 17-0 in that third quarter. The, as Shane Beamer put it yesterday, the atrocious third quarter where you had 5 yards of offense, you turned the ball over 2 times, Mississippi State got 10 points off those turnovers, and then, yeah, I mean, just kind of let them do whatever they wanted to. I mentioned that, that third and 18, that was the opening drive of the third quarter for the Bulldogs, and a guy comes in motion, nobody picks him up, bam, touchdown. It's just, it was a rough night, but that quarter in particular put South Carolina in a spot where they were just not, I mean, you're down by 15 points going into the fourth quarter. You're just not, you're not coming back from that. Not in that type of fashion.
0: Yeah, and again, I don't consider this a one-score loss. You lost by 3 scores, in my opinion, no matter how much you scored late to try and make the score look better. Garbage time touchdowns. Yeah, because no, and look, we'll get to this as well. Your fans were leaving the third quarter when you were down by 1 score.
1: That's
0: the belief that you could, the belief in the fan base that you could make up a 1 score deficit with like 17 minutes to go was non-existent. That's where people are with this program right now. They don't believe, because they've seen it too many times in this Beamer era so far, when all the momentum gets snatched away from you, they don't believe you can take it back. And they were right. They were right. That place was emptying out before the fourth quarter even arrived.
1: I'd love to say that's a bad look on Carolina's, the fan base part. But let's all, like, in an isolated situation, yeah, okay. That's not necessarily a good look for any team to have their fans leaving in a one-score game. I think that's a little ridiculous. But I think you got to give them some grace because, number one, this is not the first time this sort of thing has happened where Carolina's playing well and then they just, you know, they crap themselves, to for, you know, better words there. But yeah, also, I mean, look, this is, we know the situation. It's year six of the Shane Beamer era, and this is a game you had to get and you weren't able to do so. And I think fans are just, the way they've reacted online just tells me they're just tired of the direction things are going.
0: Well, we got more reactions coming up. 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We'll get to them coming up next as we

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0: All right, welcome back in. It is the Extra Point. Tyler and Jack with you on your Reaction Monday. Sponsored by D's Wings here on The Game. A lot of reactions. And we want to hear from you. 803-404-6100. That is the number for the AAA Heating and Air phone lines, as well as the Anastapolo Law Firm text line. We'll try to get to as many of these as we can over the course of the show. It looks like Baron did hang up in the break. Baron, give us a call back, and we'll get you on. But Jesse is going to be first up on the AAA Heating and Air phone lines. Jesse, appreciate the call. What's on your mind today?
1: Okay, my name's Jesse. I'm calling about the Norris Sellers. These... he came to USC as a dual threat quarterback, and now he's not being the Lawrence Sellers because it seems like they're trying to make him a pocket quarterback, and that's not him. That's not his game. So I think they need to turn him loose, let him be that dual threat quarterback. Got to bring them defensive backs up and linebacks up to watching him, you know, more instead of sitting back waiting on him in the pocket to throw the ball, reading his eyes. So that's my thing. Let him go. Turn him loose. Let him be the direct quarterback he is.
0: Yep. Appreciate the call there.
1: Okay.
0: Yeah, absolutely. Right, appreciate the call. 803-404-6100. Got a couple other people on the line we'll get to coming up in a moment. Saturday, Jack, to me, was the day where, and so much of last season with the struggles with the Norris Sellers, we put on Mike Shula, right? Okay, the offense isn't right, doesn't fit what he's trying to do. They're forcing him to be a quarterback that he's not. And, you know, watching it on Saturday, I'm like, no, in Saturday's game, he's just making really bad mistakes. He's making bad reads. He's staring down receivers. He's making the wrong decision on who to throw it to. He threw two interceptions, really could have had about three or four. One of them got overturned on a penalty earlier on in a game where he was just kind of staring at two linebackers that were sitting there waiting on the ball to come to him. This is a bad game, man. Really bad game. I know he ended up throwing for, what, 282? But the decisions he made throughout the game were very, very poor.
2: Don't let the box score fool you. You watch that game, you know. He did not play well. Heck, it's gotten to the point where you have a portion of the fan base that wants to see Cutter Woods be the quarterback moving forward, that are just done with the Sellers hype train. They're hopping off of it. And yeah, 282 with two touchdowns is nice, but he also threw two god-awful interceptions in this game. And to kind of mention the point here that the caller was making about, like, he's like making Sellers a pocket passer. I kind of disagree, because he ran, he had 14 carries in this game for 52 yards, you know, averaged 3.7 yards per carry. I mean, if you're a pocket passer, I don't think you're necessarily doing that per se. And that's also factored in with sacks. So yeah, I mean, he was running the football in this game. I mean, it's an RPO style of offense where Briles will call you a lot of RPOs, and it's kind of up to Sellers from there of, like, given the situation, do you take it and run? Do you throw? Like, not, I don't think that's necessarily, like, pocket passer, you know, per se right there. I mean, yeah, he sat back and threw the ball 40 times in this game. But I think also a lot of that had to do with what Mississippi State was doing defensively, where they weren't willing to give the big plays in this game. And instead, South Carolina was just taking a lot of checkdowns, you know, right there for short gains. And I think that was the downfall of this game, is that South Carolina only had one completion that, you know, on a throw that was more than 20 yards, and that was Donovan Murph on that 44-yard catch in the first quarter. Besides that, South Carolina just didn't take a ton of deep shots downfield, and I think that's a problem when you're only really taking the short stuff, because, you know, you're trying to move the ball down the field, and you did, but you were never really able to get into the end zone consistently.
0: Let's get another caller in here on the AAA Heating and Air phone lines. Jack wants to weigh in. The other Jack.
2: Yes.
0: Jack, you're on. What's on your mind today?
1: Man, I'm here to tell you, man. You talking about an upset fella yesterday all day long. I was sick, man. I was so sick, because I know that this team played 10 times better. I'm not going to drop my boys, because they have to just go back to the lab and get things right. But here's the thing. Those cornerbacks, those safeties, they gave the whole entire game up, man. Norris Sellers messed up by being lazy, throwing those two interceptions, because I just call them lazy interceptions. I mean, they just read exactly where he was going at and gave up the ball. But on the back end of it, I have never, ever seen South Carolina defense play, they back squad play that poor. I mean, these guys, I mean, they was outrunning them 24-7. Even though we even know that the speed was there, they just kept looking in the backfield and thinking that just the front five was going to get in there. They was back there, but all he did was just lob the ball up. The sad part to get me, when one of those plays, he overthrew the receiver, and our cornerback standing back there bracing like he done something. Man, get on the line, man. It's time to play ball, you know? You know how y'all say that thing, man. Get on the line, man.
0: Sure. Quit
1: playing around him thinking that you done something and you have, and they came right back and threw a touchdown right over his head. So, they got to do something about those boys right there. They need to give them the ball and run up and down the field all day long today. Just run with the ball. That's their punishment, you know, because I know they can play better. And it's going to be a better game with Alabama. I believe so. You know, I really believe that it may get up under their skin and hopefully that they have a better outcome. I'll take this loss. I'll take this one. But I got 9 more. And here's the thing. I think they'll play much better. We're going to come out on top. We got a team. We really do. And we just have to play like it. Quit talking about get rid of coaches. Quit talking about Shane Bieber, XYZ, or B. They can't go on the field. They can't go out on the field. It's your job to execute when you're out there. That's why you on the first squad. You on the first squad to show your talent. You getting paid for it. Do it.
0: Sure.
1: If not, get them out of here. Get them out of here. Y'all have a great day.
0: Hey, appreciate it.
1: Go, Cop.
0: Yes, sir. Appreciate the call there, Jack. 803-404-6100. So he's at least optimistic they're going to be able to turn it around. Alabama this week, top 10 team. We got plenty of time to get to that as the week rolls along, as that still looks like a very daunting task. But one of many glaring things that happened in this game was your inability to match up on the outside with these speedy receivers the Mississippi State had. And we knew that was going to be a challenge coming in. I don't think we thought it was going to be as ugly and one-sided as it was. And there were several other times early in the game on one of Mississippi State's first possessions when they ended up having to punt. Swain was beat on a deep ball that Kamario Taylor just overthrew, right? If he hits his guy in stride, that's another touchdown. And, you know, maybe Mississippi State has 48 points instead of 41. But, like, it was consistently throughout the game. These guys were getting beaten one-on-one coverage. And the tricky thing about playing that wide choice type of offense, as we talk about all the time, is you either have to commit guys to the box or commit guys to defending the pass. So when, especially the second half went along, when Carolina was loading up the box, guess what? They're throwing to the outside, and these guys were cooking, you know, the DBs in coverage. When they were deciding to take guys out of the box, guess what? They're running Fluff Bothwell up the middle. They just couldn't counter whatever Mississippi State was trying to do.
2: Yeah. It looked like a team that, especially in the second half coming out of the locker room, Mississippi State looked like the team that made all the adjustments while South Carolina just didn't. And, look, this is what happens. You leave your DBs on the island, you're kind of just hoping that they can go out there and cover these guys. But, you know, Beamer mentioned it multiple times. These receivers from Mississippi State, if they're not in the track team, well, they should be their fast receivers. Well, guess what? If you're not able to stop these guys, I mean, look, every SEC team has good receivers. This was the first big test for these DBs, and I was a little worried about their performance against Towson, but you're like, okay, it's one game, it's Towson. But no, it's clear the secondary's got a little bit of an issue on its hands. And yeah, I mean, Torian Gray's a great coach, Clayton White, good defensive coordinator, but man, this is definitely a game where they got exposed, and now it's on them to fix it moving forward.
0: We just had Robbie also call, and he didn't want to be on the air, but he wanted to make a quick comment, kind of going off what Jack said there about, especially as the game went on and Mississippi State was pulling away from you, those celebrations don't look good, man. You know, the whole, I know everybody likes to do the seatbelt thing that J.C. Horn does, or when they do the box out thing or whatever, but like, read the room sometimes, man. Like when the game is not going your way, yeah, maybe you made a good play. And I guess there is something to be said about keeping the right mindset on those type of things.
2: No,
0: but
2: no.
0: It is a bad look, please. Especially as the game is getting further and further away from you. You know, there is the whole act like you've been there before type of thing sometimes. Like, hey, when you make a good play, just appreciate the play for what it is. Get back to work, go back to the next play, and, you know, worry about celebrating afterwards. You know what I mean?
2: It's a loser mentality. I cannot stand when guys do stuff like that. When you're down, losing, and then you go out there and celebrate. Like, come on. You're losing a football game that was a very big game. Like, yeah, read the room's the right way to put it. So, but that's a whole another rabbit hole we can go down. I mean, it's just ridiculous when stuff like that happens.
0: You guys are fired up, understandably so. We'll get to more of your calls, Michael, which coming up next as we come back with Reaction Monday on the Extra Point, sponsored by D's Wings, Tyler Head and Jack Veltri here on The Game.
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0: Welcome back in. Extra Point. Tyler Head, Jack Beltry on your Reaction Monday. Sponsored by D's Wings, unfortunately, reacting to Carolina's 41-34 loss to Mississippi State to open up SEC play. And yet again, Jack, 2012, the last time Carolina opened up season 3-0. It's a thing. They still can't get over that hump for whatever reason.
1: It's insane. It's insane. By the way, Florida 2023 was another game they had a double digit.
0: That was worse. 5 minutes
1: that,
0: to go.
1: That was worse.
0: The Pearsall fourth downs. Yeah, that was bad too.
1: Because at least with these games, it's like, oh yeah, you're leading in the first half up by this much. Still sure. blowing a lead, but yeah, blowing a 10-point lead with 5 minutes to go is pretty bad.
0: And going back to my point earlier about not finishing games, you weren't going to hold Mississippi State to no points, right? It's almost like, in a way, you get out to the 16-0 lead, and you're like, oh, that's good enough. No, it's not. That's a Mississippi State team that was capable of scoring at the bare minimum. And I think most of our schedule or score predictions reflected this, at least into the 20s, right? You almost had to assume they were probably going to find their way into the end zone three, maybe four times. And it's like Carolina gets up by 16. It's like, ah, that's fine. That's good enough. We're cool. And no, they go out in there and drop 41 on you. You know what I mean? Like, yeah. For whatever reason, and there's a lot of ways we can go with this, this team in the past year and a half, particularly, can't finish the ballgame to save their life. They just fell apart in the third quarter instead of the fourth quarter on Saturday.
1: It just feels like part of their identity at this point, to where it just has become standard for where they're up by double digits. And yeah, it's like, yeah, you know what? We've done our job. We're going to win this football game. We can cruise control the rest of the game. No, it's not how football works. And they're never going to say that's actually the case, the team. But you are who you are. And again, new team every year. But still, same leader at the top. And it's every year they have one of these games, it feels like, where they have a chance to really just put the foot on the pedal and never let up. But they don't do that, and I guess it's easier said than done, but still, it's a common trend we're seeing with this program.
0: We'll head back out to the AAA Heating and Air phone lines. Michael's been holding on for a bit. Michael, appreciate the call. What's on your mind today?
2: No problem, fellas. I think you guys are doing a stand-up job. Shout out to the Gamecock Nation. They asked us to show up and show out, and I think, what else could you ask for? So probably when they start them pressers off, the pressers, they need to say, hey, sorry, Gamecock Nation, we let y'all down. And not just from the coach. I mean, everybody who gets on that mic, they need to let us know they hurting. Because what else are they going to do to a fan base when they drop it like this? I mean, when you leave 2-3 wide open and you got DBs looking at each other saying, why aren't you covering them? I mean, if a man can't catch the ball and he's getting paid to be a receiver, no other way to get some grit involved if you what? Put him on the bench. Let's run the backups. Because what else can hurt by now? Sure. I mean, what else can hurt?
1: But are the backup?
2: That's all I got. I think Jack hit it on the head.
1: Oh, thanks. I
0: appreciate the call there, Michael. 803-404-6100. Go ahead, Jack.
1: But are the backups really that good?
0: Well,
1: because DeMarcus Leach, he's a backup, and he got cooked on that one touchdown.
0: He did too,
1: where he got pass interference. Yep. I mean, and it was the same deal last week against Towson, where he's getting cooked by these receivers. And I hate to be like that, but it's true. Yeah. Like, I don't know if that's necessarily the solution. Look,
0: I'm good with trying it. If a guy is, like Michael said, if a guy's in a starting position and struggling,
1: sure,
0: I'm not opposed to let's try another option out
1: there. In the fourth quarter when you're down by almost 20 points, yeah, okay, try it then. But at the end of the day, like, I think you got to see what you can get out of these DBs. Trying it in the middle of a game where you're in a tight-knit game, I don't think that's necessarily the choice. But yeah, when you're getting blown out like you were in this game at one point, yeah, I think that's perfectly acceptable. But yeah, I think they mix and match. They throw different guys in there to begin with, because like I said, Leach is not a starter and he was out there just getting burned half the time. So yeah, the secondary is a big issue, I think, moving forward, and I think it's definitely a concern.
0: And the concern ratchets it up too. As I'm watching this game, I'm thinking, this isn't the best receiving core you're going to see this year.
1: No.
0: This isn't the speediest group of receivers you're going to see this year. You're also going to, as I mentioned earlier, face the same type of offense against Tennessee coming up in October. So my concern level just ratcheted up 10 times more because this secondary is a weakness for this team in the one game they played against a quality opponent, and that is something that every other team is going to target. I know we talk about Ryan Coleman-Williams not doing a whole lot since he showed out at the beginning of his freshman year. I think he could have a really good day against the secondary coming up on Saturday. You know what I mean? I don't look at anybody in this room right now that is like, yeah, that guy's locked down. Don't throw to his side of the field. He's going to be able to take on whatever wide receiver when he goes up against. You don't have that guy right now. And in the SEC, that's a problem.
1: Yeah. It is just one conference game, but that's really all we have to go off of right now. And it goes back to that Towson game, too, where you're giving up a ton of yards through the air. Sometimes on short passes, but also you had Vakari Swain getting burned on that one play that Towson scored the touchdown on. So this has been a problem for a few weeks now, and it's not. I don't think it's time to hit the panic button per se on that position group because it's Torian Gray, and I would trust him to get this figured out because if we're talking about these problems. Damn sure the coaches on that team will be aware of these same issues. Probably already are on their way to fixing it potentially and looking for solutions. But you're right, man. There is no time to, and that's the thing. I don't think there is time to be throwing different guys in there and trying to throw stuff against the wall and see what works. You're playing good receivers every single week in the SEC, regardless of opponent. And there are going to be tougher teams with better receivers. But Mississippi State's got some good dudes in that receiver room. Like Anthony Evans might be one of the best receivers in not just this conference, but in the country. And, you know, I mean, he had the one touchdown, but it wasn't like he was doing anything super crazy. Like they had, I think, four different receivers and a tight end catch a touchdown in this game.
0: Mm-hmm.
1: That's how you spread the ball around and do a good job doing so. So, yeah, Carolina's got their work cut out for them moving forward with the secondary.
0: We'll head back out to the phone lines. Jeffrey's been hanging on for a bit. Jeff, appreciate the call. What's on your mind today?
3: Hi, guys. How you doing?
0: Well, how are you?
3: Pretty good. You know, it's a conversation this morning, listening back and forth. You talked about the defensive backs and the problems they were having, that kind of stuff, which was more than obvious. But I think if you really want to get down to ground zero insofar as a team, and I hate pointing my finger at one person, but it's true. Lenore Sellers is not the quarterback that he needs to be at this time. He is, since, you know, we all watched him when we were hyped up, he could be a Heisman Trophy winner, and he has regressed since then. I'm extremely concerned that if you got a quarterback with the teams the way they are now, so good, and you go up and you say, I'm going to spot you 16 points, your quarterback should be able to get you to a win. There is no ifs, ands, buts about it. And I know it's a team thing, but he just hadn't got it. Yes, he can excite us with these great runs and every now and then throw these great passes, but he is missing things that a great quarterback sees. And I think if you've watched Mississippi State's quarterback, if you've watched the LSU game and their quarterbacks, at this level, you've got to have a quarterback that can get it done, and he's just not doing it. And I love the guy, but that's the way I see it. That's the way I see it. You're not gonna win at this level in the SEC unless you've got a super quarterback, and he is just not that.
0: Yep. Appreciate the call there, Jeff. 803-404-6100. And with the conversation around Sellers, again, we attributed so many of the things that went wrong last year to Shula as the offensive coordinator in the system. They're trying to fit him in. But there is something to be said about a league having a year of tape on you, right? Sellers did a lot of special team things, especially in the back half of 2024. But there was an entire offseason, now two entire off seasons, for the league to catch up to him. And it does seem like maybe there is a concern he's not been able to adapt the way that he needs to.
1: I think teams are figuring out how to beat him. It's plain simple as that. They took away the deep ball and made him basically throw a lot of shorter passes. I mean, majority of his he was hitting on majority of those short passes. Like his numbers were pretty good. It made up over 200 yards in both of his touchdowns. But yeah, that's the problem, is that they just took away that deep ball and really could not do anything about it. Yeah, sorry, Tyler is taking call there. That's the life of producing and doing the whole show.
0: And yeah. Understandably so. Everybody is rightfully fired up. So yeah, trying to keep up with the phones as best I can. We'll get to more of your reactions as we go through the rest of the show, and we'll hit a break and come back and wrap up the hour. It's the Extra Point on your Reaction Monday, sponsored by D's Wings, here on The Game.
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5: In the biggest game in college football over the weekend, the villain fell. Vaught Hemingway shook to its absolute core as Lane Kiffin returned to Ole Miss, but this time as the head coach of the LSU Tigers. The Rebels quarterback Trinidad Chambliss played the game of his life, carving up Kiffin's defense for 363 yards as Ole Miss wins 32-24. I'm Drake Toll.
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0: And welcome back in. It is Reaction Monday here on The Extra Point, sponsored by D's Wings, as we're breaking down all things South Carolina, Mississippi State, as the Gamecocks come up short 41-34. And yet again, can't get that third win of the season to start the year 3-0. And actually, they're talking about that right now on the SEC Network, about Carolina not being able to start 3-0 since 2012. We'll get to Ross on the AAA Heating and Phone Lines in just a minute. Do want to show some love to the text line, because a lot of you texting on the Anastapula Law Firm text line, which is the same number at 803-404-6100. Rainey in Greenville asked two questions. He says, any hope for the secondary this year? First two games, that was my concern. Said all last week, I was hoping they'd be holding back things, but we saw Saturday was the case. Secondary is just bad. And number two, he says, why do we keep going sideline to sideline and not up the field? That was frustrating Saturday. To point number one, as we just said, I'm very concerned about the secondary, because that wasn't even the best group of receivers you're probably going to see this season. And they were cooking you left and right, specifically in one-on-one coverage. And to the second point, the way Mississippi State was playing defense, Zach Arnett was playing a lot of these soft coverages, the zone type of stuff, which was designed to keep the ball in front of you. So like the first drive Carolina had, it was a very long drive that went 7-8 minutes, whatever it was, that, you know, eventually got them the field goal. We can get to kind of how that fell apart there at the end coming up in a minute. But the game plan for Mississippi State throughout the game was to prevent the deep ball, and they did a good job of that. Sellers had an opportunity, maybe get one to Harbor deep for a touchdown that he just completely didn't see, I guess. But for the most part, Mississippi State was keeping that play, those type of plays, from happening with the defense they were playing.
1: Yeah, no, totally right. They were just not going to allow you to do that. But I'm kind of wondering. I mean, look, this is just, you know, we're just talking about this stuff, right? We're not in there knowing what's going on, and I'm not trying to pretend I know more about this sport than I do. But is there not some sort of adjustment that South Carolina can make? Because honestly, if Mississippi State can do that and win the football game doing that, every team on South Carolina's schedule moving forward should just do that and force South Carolina to do a ton of checkdowns. Like, right? I mean, if Mississippi State can do that, why can't South Carolina adjust accordingly? I guess they're taking what they're giving them, but they wanted to get the ball out a little bit deeper, right? I asked Beamer about that yesterday, and he made that clear. Like, you know, we've got to coach him up on that and figure out ways to get the ball downfield. Like, why weren't you able to make that in-game adjustment then?
0: Well, and the part of it is you have to have receivers that are able to get themselves open, which, again, Harvard, I don't remember if that was man-to-man defense or zone defense on that play in particular, but it was when Sellers threw his second interception, because he had two options on that play. He had Harbor deep, and he had Mazio in the more kind of intermediate area of the field. He attempted to get it to Mazio. Apparently, the ball was tipped, which I didn't see live, but going back, and Beamer talked about it yesterday on the Sunday teleconference, the ball was tipped, ends up getting picked off, but still, he didn't see the deep option there with Norris Sellers. So there's a part of it of guys getting open, and also Sellers being able to find those holes, right? And find guys where they are in pockets of that zone to be open and get them the football as he's scanning the field, right? So there's elements on both sides for the quarterback and the wide receiver and the, obviously, you know, offensive coordinator and Briles scheming those guys open. And just not a lot of that happened on Saturday for the throws farther down the field. Again, it was a lot of dink and dunk in the short stuff, because that's what Mississippi State was fine with giving you. They'd let you paper cut them to death all day. They just weren't going to let you hit them with the explosives.
1: All right, we got about two more minutes before we got to hit the break here. You want to get the caller?
0: Let's save Ross for the other side. Don't want to put him up against a break.
1: Makes sense.
0: We got a lot of reactions to get to here, but man, I feel like we've only scratched the surface in hour number one. This was a tough Saturday, man. And by the way, this game delay. For once again, delays. By the way, sick of delays.
1: Ugh.
0: When the lightning clock hit, well, about an hour 15 minutes before the game started, I thought, I'm like, okay, there's plenty of time for this to get in and out, and everything's fine or whatever. And then it just kept going and kept going. And then it went off at one point and then came back. Right? Did I remember that correctly?
1: Yeah, it did. The team came back out in the field.
0: That's
1: for a
0: right.
1: few minutes.
0: Yep.
1: Game was supposed to start 4:20, and then bam, 5 minutes later, back into a delay.
0: For the fans that stuck it out and stayed in their seat, thank you. We appreciate you. I'm sorry you had to watch that on Saturday. We're all sick of delays, man. Here's hoping it's going to be 2 weeks before they're back in town or back here against Kentucky. Tuscaloosa this weekend, they had their own delay against Florida State, and we'll get to that either today or tomorrow. No more delays, man. Let's just play football when the game's supposed to be played.
1: It's just build a dome, build a dome. That narrative might be plausible right now.
0: I was in strong consideration of that on Saturday. I was like, you know, what would it cost to put a roof on
1: just,
0: this place?
1: Just add another billion to the
0: Why not?
1: Current renovations.
0: Listen, the stadium thing's three phases now, right?
1: Yep.
0: Let's add a fourth phase, roof.
1: Yeah.
0: Just close it off.
1: Who's signing that check? Who's paying that?
0: You know what? I'll get back to you on that one. Yeah, sometimes you gotta make the plan and then find the money later.
1: Yeah, I'm sure all the callers and people on the text line have all that money in their couch just laying around somewhere to help out.
0: Listen, if Florida State can scrounge up $25 million from fan support on a random website, which they haven't gotten yet, but there's a concept of it, then who knows what's possible, right?
1: Yeah.
0: If you want something bad enough. All right, Ross, we'll get to you on the other side. Also get to more of your text and continue to unpack what happened on Saturday with South Carolina and Mississippi State. As Reaction Monday, sponsored by D's Wings, rolls along here on The Game.

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3: 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And thankfully, I found QC Kinetics. Not only did QC Kinetics help my shoulder, they actually helped my lower back, which I've had chronic back pain for many, many years. 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

0: All right, welcome back in. It is the Extra Point, hour number two on your Reaction Monday. Tyler Head, Jack Beltry, sponsored by D's Wings. A lot of you reacting today. Got Ross and Marshall holding on the AAA heating in their phone lines. We'll get to you guys coming up in just a minute, as understandably so. You're all fired up. You're all upset and angry about what happened on Saturday. And Jack, as we said on Friday, to reiterate the point, you needed to win this game. Right now, winning this game on Saturday didn't guarantee that you were going to be in the playoff. Didn't guarantee you're going to win, you know, at least nine games and go to a good bowl game. By the way, some bowl representatives were at the game on Saturday. The Citrus Bowl guy did borrow my phone charger for a little while because of the delay. He's like, hey, I've been here longer than I thought I was going to be. Can I use your phone charger? Sure. I don't know if that's going to help anything, because I don't think right now, I don't believe the Citrus Bowl is looking at South Carolina very hard.
1: No. Quite frankly, who knows if this team's even going to a bowl game? We'll see. I mean, you gotta find four more wins somewhere along the way. So we'll see.
0: But like we said, this is a game you needed to win just for the and look, psyche of the fan base is one thing. Probably the internal psyche too, right? Look, we're not in the locker room. We don't know what's happening in these meetings and in practice and stuff like that. But I've been on bad teams in my athletic career. And when you have a bad loss, or when you start off the season with some losses, that mindset sets in, right? And you just believe, all right, we kind of suck. All right, what's going to go wrong in this game? Where's this going to fall apart? And yeah, I know I'm comparing, you know, high school baseball to college football. There is some degree of difference, but mentality is still a thing with everybody. No matter what level of sport you're playing at, when you believe something about your team, that sets in. And I get it's only one game. But we talked about it. The optimistic outlook you could have after beating the team that, again, was everybody's favorite coming into this game, the flavor of the month in college football, your belief of, hey, we can go to Tuscaloosa and win this weekend. Yeah, we can beat a Kentucky team that just upset A&M in College Station this past weekend. We can beat a Florida team in the Swamp, a place that's been a house of horrors for Carolina over the years. We can beat a Tennessee team that's, you know, starting a true freshman quarterback. A lot of that went out the window for a lot of people this past weekend.
1: It did. No, absolutely. You have a lot of people that, as we kind of predicted, are checked out and ready to hire a new coach, hire a new staff. But the reality of the situation is that, yeah, it's a bad loss. You lost by seven. Yeah, it felt like a lot more at times, but there's still nine games left to go in the year. If at the bye week they're like 2-4, 3-3, Then we can start having some conversations about that sort of thing, about how the season is just, it's done. Because at that point, I mean, yeah, forget going to the playoff at that point or any expectation of that. But there's still a long way to go in the season, and I'm not ready to automatically just say, contrary to what Beamer had to say about the media is going to write everyone off. By the way, that was such a, I think that was kind of ridiculous to go out there and say that and kind of just pin all of this on the media after the game. But yeah, I mean, I think there's still a long way to go in this season, and we'll see what this team is made of going on the road this weekend.
0: Let's see how Ross feels about it. He's been hanging on the AAA Heat and Air phone lines for a little bit here. Ross, appreciate the call. What's on your mind today?
2: Hey, guys. Thanks for taking my phone call. As a matter of fact, what Jack just said was what I was calling in about. I am so sick and tired of the defensiveness from Shane Beamer post-loss, post-game. He hadn't even started his press conference good before he started saying, oh, the media is going to write this narrative and write us off and this. Well, guess what, Shane? If you don't want the narrative written, do something about it. You just lost your third game of the season, a game that was a must-win, in my opinion, and a lot of other people's opinions for the year, to have the type of season that you have anticipated having or hope to have. Well, you just lost that same game the same way you have over multiple times over the 5 years that you've been here. You gave up a 28-point lead at Texas A&M last year. The Florida game that you guys referenced. I mean, the list goes on and on and on and on and on. Well, if you don't want the narratives written, do something about it, Shane. It's your program. It's your coaches. It's your players. Change the narrative. That's your job. You're the head guy. And I've got news for you, Shane. I think it was a segment or two ago you guys were talking about reading the room. Shane better start reading the room as well. There's a new AD in town. This is not Ray Tanner. I can't think in my mind that Jeremiah Donati, in good faith, is going to continue to go out and ask donors for tens and millions of dollars for these stadium upgrades to produce what you produced Saturday night over and over and over and over again. I'm not saying the man needs to be fired, but there are some conversations that really need to be had, and he needs to have the light bulb come on. Thank you, guys.
0: Absolutely. Appreciate the call, 803-404-6100, and I'm glad we're getting to this. Again, there's a lot to unpack from this game, but yeah, basically in the first 30 seconds of his, you know, presser on Saturday, Beamer says basically, hey, I know you guys are going to write your narratives and all this kind of stuff. Well, yeah, that's your job, right? Jack, you're a writer for Gamecock Central. Whittle, Kloniger, all these guys that cover the team, you write about what you see. We on this radio station, we react to what we see. And if you give us a product in the first game against a quality opponent, we're going to react to it accordingly. The product that it was as poor as it was and the way you lost the game. Again, this wasn't a 7-point loss. To me, it was an 18-point loss because you tacked on 11 points in garbage time there at the very end, and you know, ended up being very inconsequential, all things considered. You lost a game that you were favored in by basically three scores at the end of the day. We're going to react to that accordingly. And also, and look, we know Beamer pays attention to what's written about him, what's said about him. Do I think that's the best thing to do as a head coach? Not personally, but teach their own. That's how he's going to be. And I understand that. But for that to be the first thing you say going into a press conference, not addressing, you know, how your team played, not addressing individual performances, how you did as a coach, the narratives people are going to be writing about you. Come on, man. We can be better than that.
1: That you took the words right out of my mouth. I think it is a terrible look for that to be the first thing that he's, after thanking the fans, before you even get into talking about what your team did wrong to lose this football game, you're so caught up in what the media, what they're going to write, what the narratives are going to be out there. And I don't think any professional writer, reporter, radio, you know, talk show host, whatever, is going to just say the season's over after losing this game. No, I don't think fans can think that. Sure. You see the sky is falling from the fans all the time, not just Gamecock fans. Like, I'm a Yankee fan, I see it every single day on Twitter. The Yankees lose a game, it's, oh, season's over, team's cooked, all this and that. I get it. I see it. But for that to be one of the first things the guy mentions in his, like, first 50 words of his press conference, quite frankly, it's kind of embarrassing, honestly. And to go out there and kind of just blame the media for, you know, put the blame on the media, with all the narratives out there and whatnot, I think that's just, it's garbage, man. It's garbage. There's no other way to put it. And I think that's one of his bigger problems, is always being so worried about what everyone else is going to say and write. At the end of the day, man, just worry about what you can control, and the rest will take care of itself.
0: I worked in Athens, right? I worked there for 4 years, all during the Kirby Smart era. Leading up to my last year there was when they'd won their first national championship, the 2021 season. And during that time, I don't recall Kirby Smart addressing what somebody wrote about him. I worked for the flagship radio station there. I don't remember him addressing anything we said on the radio about him. He didn't care. I doubt he even paid attention to that stuff. You know what I mean? He was always about the process of what's going on within the football facility. How can I make this next practice better and all that kind of stuff? And look, every coach is different, right? But it's just when you encompass everything that happened on Saturday night and then add that onto it, it's a terrible look for Shane. Because again, that's not the first thing that should be on your mind when you're breaking down a loss that your fan base was embarrassed to even attend the full four quarters for.
1: Yeah, just a rough look. And I can't say I'm surprised, but still, it's just a little ridiculous, and that should tell you where the priorities are right after the game. Which it's that should be like one of the last things that's getting brought up during the press conference. Like, do you ever see Nick Saban, or like you just mentioned, Kirby Smart, or any of these? You think Kurt Cignetti cares about what anyone writes about him?
0: No.
1: The great coaches out there, they don't worry about that stuff. Unless it's like stuff that is like getting rid of, that's like personal attacks. And
0: sure. Yeah. Yeah. If we're
1: different
0: going,
1: situation, but no.
0: Yeah.
1: We're talking about what we've seen on the field so far, and the product in the field so far It has not been good enough this season.
0: Yeah.
1: They beat your – congratulations. You beat two teams that I think every team in America right now that's an FBS team can go out there and beat pretty handedly.
0: Yeah. If Jack Veltri writes an article attacking Shane Beamer's character or attacking his family, okay, yeah, I expect him to come out there and put you on blast for that and call you out because that's not conducive to what his job is and what's happening on the football field. But the product on the field, it is our job to cover it. It's our job to talk about it. It's our job to react to it. And when you give us negative performances, we're going to have negative things to say and write about it. That's just the nature of the beast. And 6 years in, he's well aware of that. And again, it shouldn't be the first thing out of your mouth when the presser opens. And I don't think anybody disagrees with that.
1: I think to me, what that screams is, and we know how much pressure there was going into this game. He reads and sees what's out there. I think he also understands internally there's a lot of pressure on me to win this football game. And to me, that situation kind of felt like everything was just confirmed that he's feeling the heat to some degree of a loss in a game that he needed to win. And I wonder what that means moving forward, because if you're feeling the pressure of this game, mm-hmm. guess what? You start 0-2 in conference play. It's only going to get worse from here.
0: Sure.
1: And the noise is going to get louder. So it's really up to him starting this weekend. Talk about needing a win this past weekend. Boy, you need a win more now than ever heading to Tuscaloosa on Saturday. And that'll be easier said than done against a top 10 team in the country.
0: Got a lot of you guys holding on the phone lines. We'll try and slide in one more here before we hit the break. Marshall has been waiting for a bit. Marshall, appreciate the call. What's on your mind today, man?
3: Hey, guys. Thanks for taking my call today. I've been around football all my life. I'm actually a retired, and the key word is retired, NCAA football official for 25 years. I did it. I can tell by the sideline what kind of team you're going to have that day if you're not familiar with them already, because the team is going to follow the coach's attitude. If the coach is screaming and hollering and fussing at us all day or fussing at other people, other coaches, the players are going to be the same way. They're going to be hard to control. If you got a head coach that is calm and screams every now and then but doesn't give the officials a hard time all day, you're going to have that kind of football team. They're going to be by the rules. They're going to hopefully play their game and not be worried about other people. But what they will do is they don't have enough gumption to jump on somebody when they're down. And I think that's the quality of football team we have right now, is our coach is more worried about

0: En garde!
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4: All right, welcome back in. It is the Extra Point. Tyler Head and Jack Beltry here with you on your Reaction Monday, sponsored by D's Wings. Sandy, I see you still holding there on the AAA Heating Air phone lines. We'll get to you in a minute. Still got a ton of text message to get to on the Nastapul Law Firm text line. I don't even think we're going to get to anything else that happened in college football this weekend because of how loaded things are coming away from South Carolina's loss. But to kind of spin off of the conversation we were just having in that last break there, or in the last segment there with Marshall and Ross, talking about post game, right? Where again, Beamer very quickly in the post game start talking about, you know, what people are going to write and say about them and all that kind of stuff. I want to take you to College Station, Texas, because over the weekend, Texas A&M was a top 10 team and they lost to unranked Kentucky. By the way, both those teams under schedule later on this year. We'll get to that certainly. But here is Mike Elko's opening statement in his press conference after getting upset by an unranked team at home.
5: Hats off to Kentucky. They came in here and they beat our ass. Not good enough from us on any level, coaching, playing, performing, physicality, anything. And so it's on me. I own it. It's my program. I'm in charge of it. And we have to get it fixed. Questions?
4: Later on in the, to answer to a different question, he basically said something along the lines of, hey, people are going to give up on us, but that's the nature of the business. We have to get better. That was the only part of his presser where he addressed any opinion outside of the locker room about his team. I love that. That's how you respond to a loss.
6: Mike Elko might not be the best coach in terms of wins and losses, but he's doing a lot better than Beamer is in a shorter amount of time. And yeah, I mean, that's the way you should handle it, is the way Elko handled it, is the way that most coaches, every coach should be handling it, in particular in this case with Beamer. Look, we know this about Beamer. The guy wears his heart on his sleeve. And
4: that's great when things are going good.
6: Yeah, but it becomes, as we've seen the reactions, it's been very negative, the reactions to that whole situation. And just the loss in general. I mean, it becomes something where nobody's really in your corner. So it's a little bit of give and take there, but certainly at the end of the day, I mean, you got to win games. And right now, South Carolina is in an 0-1 hole.
4: All right, let's head back out to AAA Heating Air phone line. Sandy's been hanging on for a bit. Sandy, appreciate your patience. What's on your mind today?
7: Hey, guys. Listen, I just want to touch on, you had touched on the psyche of the team and the locker room. And you had a retired referee talking about the psyche and the coaches hollering and whatnot at the players. You know, the psyche goes a long way when you're on the field. If a player, if something's not going right, is the player's psyche to just shut down? He can't handle adversity. That, and I think I see that a lot. And I think coaches are afraid if they get in the players, they know that if they get in their player's face and they're coaching hard, they take it and they shut down. I may be wrong, but that's what I see. You know, I played football too, and I've seen that. You know, they get on the side wrong, you start pouting and whatnot because nothing's going your way and somebody's fussing at you. They can't take constructive criticism. They just can't take the pressure. And then the other thing, Shane Beamer starting to sound a lot like Dabo Swinney on, you know, the way he starts his press conferences, because first thing Dabo does, if they lose the ball game, he takes it out on the press. Man, I appreciate it. Love the show. Have a good day.
4: Absolutely. Appreciate the call. 803-404-6100, AAA Heating Air phone lines. We'll get some text on the Nastapul Law Firm text line coming up in just a minute as well. But, you know, and I feel like this is a conversation that comes up a lot. There is a different way you have to be with today's athletes, right? You know, this isn't the way you coach guys in the 80s and 90s. And yeah, some guys aren't going to respond to getting screamed at in their face the same way as guys did maybe 30 or so years ago. But there is a degree of accountability you have to have, right? If you're playing college football at the D1 level in the SEC and getting paid probably pretty nice for it if you're a guy on this team, right? And we learned last week, South Carolina is 8th in the SEC in terms of overall spending, and I think, what, 16th in the country? You're spending a lot of dough on this team. So if you're out there as a starter, you're probably making a decent amount of money. There's an accountability that comes to that. And if you're not out there doing your job well as a DB or whatever it may be, there are repercussions. And that may be a coach screaming at you. And the correct response is not to shut down and not to go into hiding. It is to try and say, okay, they're addressing a problem that I'm having on the field. How do I go about getting better? And again, I can't get in the psyche of these guys' head and understand where they're at mentally and all that kind of stuff. But again, when you have higher stakes, there are repercussions that come with that when you don't do your job.
6: Yeah, I can't speak to what these kids are doing either. But it does feel like we are in a day and age in this sport and sports in general where you got to go a little bit easier on these guys. BS. Like with football specifically, I think that is a load of you-know-what when we're talking about guys that are making six and seven figures. I'm sorry. For all intents and purposes, how are these guys different from the pros that are out there making hundreds of millions of dollars? It's not that much different. These guys are paid to do a job, and when you're not doing that job, I think you are subject to some sort of criticism. Back in the day, I can understand that these guys are not getting paid. They're just here on a full-ride scholarship, whatever. I understand like some of the criticism maybe isn't warranted, but still, at the end of the day, the players are just as much at fault for what happened on Saturday as the coaches are. If we're going to criticize the coaches, I think it's fair to criticize the players as well. They're all getting paid to do a job, and people are spending their hard-earned money to come out here and watch these games. And when you don't do your job, I think criticism is fair. As long as it's not anything personal, I think it is totally fair and fair game.
4: Well, if things don't start turning around, there's going to be a lot more negative things being said about South Carolina. And here's what I hate. We're three games in. We're one conference game in. But because we've seen this movie so many times before, there is a lack of belief that this is going to get better, right? Because like, oh, there's that glaring. There's the set of glaring issues that plague this team every year that cause them to not play well. Now, again, we were talking about a team being 3-3 2 years ago that ended up winning six games and shocking the world. I hope we're having all those conversations come November. I hope we're having to come back around and say, man, how wrong were we? After that Mississippi State game, we were so down on this team, we didn't believe they're going to win anything after that. I hope we have to have these conversations, but it's on them to go out there and prove us wrong, because right now we react to what we see, and what we saw on Saturday was not good.
6: Yeah, and here's the thing, man. This has a feeling, I think, similar to last year, where that loss to Vanderbilt to open SEC play was so deflating for a lot of fans. And again, that the circumstances were different. Carolina was actually ranked at that point, nearly inside the top 10, didn't have an offense. Like, I think Carolina is set up better this season to figure things out. But, man, we saw what happened last year. You lose a game like that, they did not respond accordingly after that. And only won one SEC game the rest of the way. So in the back of my mind, I worry that that same thing could potentially happen, but we'll see.
4: We will see. We'll get to some of your texts on the Anastapol Law Firm text line. Coming up next is Reaction Monday, sponsored by D's Wings, rolls along here on The Extra Point on The Game.
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11: Welcome back in. Extra Point. Tyler Head and Jack Feltry. Reaction Monday. Sponsored by D's Wings here in the game. South Carolina falls 41-34 to Mississippi State. By the way, Mississippi State, they are ranked top 24 team in the country, or 24th team in the country after the AP poll yesterday. We said this game was going to be for rankings, right? Both teams were in the others receiving votes, and a win on either side would probably get them in the top 25. So that's another thing that Carolina missed out on doing with this loss this past weekend. I want to hit some text here because we've hit a lot of the AAA Heating and Air phone lines calls. Appreciate all of you that have called in. I want to hit the Anastapool Law Firm text line with a couple here. A nameless texter does remind me, Nick Saban did actually have his famous rant on rat poison, which was about narratives being written about the Alabama team in whatever year that was. So point to the texter there. That is true. I still don't think the Sabans, the Smarts, the Cignetti's, I don't think they paid attention nearly as much to what's being written or said about them in the same way that Beamer does.
4: I agree. But I don't know why it is. I guess just being a little bit younger, I'm sure that probably plays a part in it. But, yeah, I mean, I can't tell you a great coach out there that a little bit older maybe too that pays attention to this stuff.
11: Jacob weighs in and says, we have discipline issues and struggle to do the small things well, like tucking your shirt in while you play. That seems to be minor, but it's part of a bigger problem. And that's another thing from this game on Saturday, which is sloppiness. Even early in the game, when South Carolina was cooking a little bit on offense, there was a lot of sloppiness. That first drive of the game, you get down to the 1 yard line and you can't punch it in for a touchdown. You had a touchdown score, but Matthew Fuller gets called for a hold that wasn't necessary because Sellers had already escaped to the outside and was going into the end zone. He had to settle for a field goal. Just penalties throughout the game. The biggest one was definitely right before the half when Anthony Addison had his strip sack and Judge Collier gets called for the illegal hands to the face. Now, people say it's ticky-tack call, whatever. He put his hands on the receiver's face mask. When you put your hands there, where they're not supposed to be, 5 feet away from an official, you run the risk of that penalty getting called. Whether you agree with it or not, he put himself in that position for that penalty to get called, and that's exactly what happened. And it took a potential scoring opportunity where you could have been up 26-14 or maybe even 30-14 going into the break off the board.
4: I agree. I mean, it's by rule. It is what it is.
11: Put his hands on his face.
4: Hands to the face. It's as simple as that, and I get it. Yeah, I was at the line of scrimmage or whatever. He put his hand on his face for a second. He still put his hands on his face. So, look.
11: You got a whole chest and shoulder pads. You can put your hands anywhere there when you're trying to bump a guy off the
4: Mississippi
11: line.
4: Mississippi State fans would be pissed off right now if the situation played out the other way and they end up losing that game because of something like that, right? That could be the difference in the game right there. And for South Carolina, maybe that is also the difference in the game. But you know what? Forget that for a second. South Carolina, we barely even talked about it today. Carolina had so many opportunities early in this game to put it away. Their first four drives, they got deep into Mississippi State territory, kicked 3 field goals. You had the 1 touchdown, but also that was a little bit of a lucky score because you went for it on 4th and 9, and Mississippi State gets called for a penalty to reset the downs. You score 1 play later. So you got bailed out by the refs on a penalty, but your other 3 drives, all field goals, not being able to punch it in more than once on those first 4 possessions, I feel like that's the difference in the game right there.
11: Yeah.
4: And it came back to haunt them, unsurprisingly.
11: Well, and, you know, last year the story of this team was its inability to get into the red zone. And, again, it's, you know, through 3 games, but in the sample size that we've seen against quality opponent, now getting into the red zone and being able to finish drives might be something that's concerned going forward. And look, I hope everything we're talking about and concerned about is an anomaly, right? And look, through the first couple of weeks of the college football season, we've seen teams look drastically different from 1 week to the next. But going back to the point I brought up earlier of why fans were leaving with 17 minutes to go in the game and you're only down by 1 score, because we've seen this so many times before. Once those little cracks start to show, a lot of times in this era, they end up being things that plague you throughout the season. And I think that's where the fan base is at, of saying, all right, here we go again. That's good. These things are going to be our problem throughout the rest of the season.
4: Yeah. So this is stuff that it's good to see they're getting down there and they can push the ball down there. And look, I think getting into the red zone and scoring a touchdown, it's tough. It's a lot easier to move the ball downfield than it is to execute in those situations near the goal line. But South Carolina's got to do a better job. And heck, I think you mentioned it earlier. The first drive of the game, great opening drive. You get down to the 5-yard line, you have 4 plays to get it in, and you couldn't get it in. Yeah, I know they got it in on, I think it was the Sellers QB keeper, and a penalty got called for holding on Matt Fuller, but still, come on. Like, you had three other opportunities. And what was that? What was that play they were running after the tush push?
11: Yeah, where they Fuller and Tuggle ran into each other.
4: Yeah,
11: yeah. That's getting a little too cute when you have a 6'3", 230-pound quarterback and you're 3 feet away.
4: If you can't, do you really not trust Sellers to do the same exact thing again? Heck, Beamer said yesterday he thought that Sellers got in on the first QB keeper. Why not run it again? Like, I just, it does not need to be more complicated than it already is. Just simplify it as much as you can. Run the same play. Heck, try to draw Mississippi State offsides, move even closer. I don't know. The chances of getting into the end zone are pretty high if you run a play like that again.
11: Let's head back out, 888 in our phone lines, get another call in here. David's been hanging on for a minute. David, appreciate the call. What's on your mind today, man?
12: Hey, thank you very much, guys. Hey, I got a question for you guys. If we go into Bama next week and we get our tails or whatever, we get beat bad when we're going to play Bama. Is there going to be any questions to Shane Beamer at the press conference there? It says, hey, Shane, are we still going to win the are we going to the playoffs still? You said last year we were going to the playoffs. Are we still going to the playoffs? Are they going to ask him that question?
4: Well, I will say this. The question I think will come up not after two losses, because technically South Carolina, I think three losses is where you get that question coming up. Three or more losses, you're not getting into the college football playoffs. So the question will come up at some point, inevitably, because it is a big talking point. Shane basically promised, look, we're going to be in the playoff mix next year. And yeah, if you have three losses on your schedule or more, you're not going to the playoffs. So the question will probably come up. Go ahead.
12: That also means we have to go 8-0 the rest of the season.
4: Yeah, exactly. Yeah.
12: That's my point. Is anybody going to ask him, hey, last week, Coach, you said that this game, Mississippi State, after the game, you said that didn't define us as a program. What about this game? Does this game define us as a program or define us this game? Is anybody going to ask that question? Is anybody going to ask the question, hey, Coach, do we have another good week at practice? I know we got beat bad, but do we have another good week at practice? Seems like we had a lot of good weeks of practice before we had an epic meltdown. Is anybody going to ask that question?
4: I mean, look, we're asking the questions. I mean, I didn't go into that press conference thinking, oh, it's out, no one's going to ask these tough questions. Like, and we see it, right? Every media member sees it, where they're like, ask these questions, ask this, ask that, right? There's some questions that you're just not asking because it's not professional, number one, to ask. Hey, do you think you're going to get fired after this week? That's just not a question you're asking. Totally unprofessional. But there are pressing questions that I think were asked in that press conference and will continue to be asked throughout the season if the losses continue to stack up.
11: To your point there, I think it is, because I see the same things that you see on Twitter and stuff after press conferences, it is important to remember jobs like the one you have at Gamecock Central require access, right? And there is a coach-media relationship where there's kind of an understanding, even when things are going bad, of how to ask questions and what questions to ask, because, and again, Beamer's an emotional guy. If Jack asks a certain question that Beamer does not like, Beamer technically has the power to revoke your credentials, right? Like, exactly. Beamer doesn't want you in the press conferences anymore, or going to games anymore. He has the power to do that. And guess what? That prevents you from being able to do your job. So I understand the sentiment of like, hey, you know, wanting to ask, hey, Coach, we suck. Why do we suck? Type of things. But you guys have a job to do. And you do have to be very delicate of how you walk that line of asking tough questions, but not putting yourself in position where you're hurting your own job by losing access, right? Yeah. Because, again, you don't know what a coach is going to do if they don't like the way you ask a question. And if they're emotional enough about it, they can cut off your access and suddenly Jack Velcher can't do his job anymore.
4: And that does not mean anyone's caving here to...
11: No, you just have to be delicate about the way you ask things.
4: Yeah, believe me, there are a million questions I'd like to ask, but there's always... You got to think about it in your head of like, okay,
11: sure,
4: are we asking this question the right way? Are we going overboard here? What's the thought there?
11: Which, by the way, if you want to ask Coach a direct question, you can call King into Carolina Calls on Thursday night.
4: Bam, exactly.
11: Boom, there
4: yeah.
11: you go.
4: Yeah, you want any of those? You want any of your questions asked, Bay. Yeah. It's all fair game for the fans.
11: That's right.
4: Media, it's a different story.
11: You can call or go down to Backstreet's Grill, and yes. they'll put you on the microphone.
4: Bam.
11: So you can ask as pointed of a question as you want then. We'll come back, wrap up the hour. It is the Gamecock, or not the Gamecock, the Extra Point on your Reaction Monday, sponsored by D's Wings here on the game.
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2: Welcome back in. It is the Extra Point. Tyler and Jack wrapping up hour number two here on your Reaction Monday, sponsored by D's Wings. Looking back on South Carolina's 41-34 loss to Mississippi State over the weekend. Dallas, we'll get to you on the AAA Heat and Air phone lines coming up in just a second. But one more point to add to what David talked about there in the last segment about asking questions in presses, which I think is it's a fair thing to ask about, right? Because I think the optics can look bad at times when a team is really struggling and it feels like nobody's asking a pointed enough question to kind of get down to the real root of what's happening. I kind of liken it to this. If you just have a regular job doing whatever, you know, make it up in your mind, and you have a boss that maybe you don't agree with, maybe you don't like the way he runs things or you know, how much he's paying you or whatever. If you walk into his office and say, "Hey, boss, why are you such a bleeping idiot and why are we doing this thing this way?" Well, there's a good chance he's going to fire you, right? And now you're without money, your family's going to struggle and all those kind of things, as opposed to maybe talking about it in a way that's more constructive, where you can be pointed, but at the same time, not try and cut them down. You know what I mean? So you're better at this than I am, Jack, because you're in these things, you know, every single week with all these different type of coaches. You do have to be strategic about the way you ask questions to not jeopardize the job that you're trying to do and the access that you have to do that job.
3: Believe me, I understand that we are the pipeline between the team and the fans.
2: And I think you ask more pointed questions than anybody, quite frankly. I think you get to the point better than some people do.
3: You know, I think we all try to ask good questions in there that get answers out of these guys. And look, it's up to them if they want to answer the questions or not. But, hopefully they'll figure things out here this weekend and moving forward to where it doesn't need to be like this every weekend where you have to. I don't exactly look forward to having to ask these types of questions. I don't think anyone does, but
2: sure.
3: At the end of the day, it is part of the job. And when times are tough, people want answers. So we'll see where things go moving forward.
2: All right. Dallas been hanging on the AAA Heat and Air phone lines for a minute. Dallas, appreciate your call. What's on your mind today?
4: Hey guys. Yeah. You guys touched on everything that I thought, you know, we're down at the goal line early. You know, I was the idiot who called last week and predicted we'd win by two TDs. And I guess we almost had it, but anyway, I don't know why we complicate it at the goal line. Get under center, you know, and just hand it off. Why the complications down there? I just absolutely don't get. And I agree. I was thinking during the game, get Sellers out of there. You know, everybody needs to be accountable. Make a statement. And they were bad interceptions too. And the other thing that I noticed was, you know, the crowd leaving, and I agree, same story. But, man, we were in the third quarter. We were in the middle of the third quarter in the game, and I think the reason why they left was we didn't act, the players didn't act, and the coaches didn't act with any sense of desperation and urgency. You know, every time you saw Beamer, he was never talking to anybody, coach, player. Nobody was talking to him. It was just like we were already losing 56-0. There was no sense of urgency. And the play calling got really predictable at that point, too. But I think there's the lack of professionalism and the lack of urgency and the lack of excellence or a goal towards excellence seems to be killing us as well. And also, looking to the sidelines, I realize that's part of the offense, but your offense can get disjointed if you line up, look over to the sidelines, communicate. You know, it's I don't think that helps any either, but we'll see how the rest of the season plays out, and hopefully they can learn or take a lot from this game. Thanks, guys.
2: Yep, absolutely. Appreciate the call. 803-404-6100. That is another element. Maybe you saw it differently. I don't know how much you were looking at the sidelines during the game, but I didn't see that fieriness, right? And look, we gave Sellers a ton of credit last week for the confrontation with Mazio. Now, yeah, maybe you could have handled that better on a sideline or something along those lines, as opposed to doing it out on the field for the whole world to see. But we appreciated seeing that fire, because that's something maybe we haven't seen out of him in the first 2.5 years that he's been the starter here at Carolina. But I just didn't see a ton of emotion on the sideline in general from coaches, from players, as the game was getting away from you and trying to kind of get yourself back in. It just looked very, I mean, yeah, they're trying to pump up the crowd at points and stuff like that, but I just didn't see a whole lot. And again, we're not down there. We're hundreds of feet up in the air. So maybe we don't get the full story there. I just didn't see anything optic-wise that stood out to me.
3: Yeah, I don't know. I can't really speak to it. I'm paying attention to the game at that point. I did notice, though, Beamer was firing up the crowd and whatever. I think early, it was still light out. So early in the first half, I think something had happened, and he's like putting his hands up in the air, like waving them up in the air. Yeah. I'm doing it on camera here for those watching on the stream. But yeah, but beyond that, I think there is something to the idea that players, coaches, whoever, follow the footsteps of what their coach is doing, like setting the example, I guess, per se. And yeah, if the head coach is down in the dumps, then maybe the players are going to be as well. But yeah, I mean, look, it was a tough game, right? It was a tough game, but you got to get back on the mat and get ready to play another football game, because the SEC is unforgiving, as we know, and the rest of the competition is not going to slow down and give up just because you're down in the dumps.
2: No weeks off. You go to a top 10 Alabama team coming up on Saturday to try and right the ship. We'll see if they can do that. That'll do it for the Extra Point. Coming up next, Gamecock Central Takeover Hour is Reaction Monday. 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You're in the game.
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0: Welcome back in. 11 o'clock on your Reaction Monday morning, sponsored by D's Wings. It is the Gamecock Central Takeover Hour. Tyler Head, Wes Mitchell. Hey, Chris Clark, along with you. And my goodness, I've been here for 2 hours. It's already been a very busy morning on the AAA Heating and Air phone lines and Anastapool Law Firm text line, with everybody reacting to South Carolina's 41-34 loss to Mississippi State on Saturday, dropping them to 0-1 in conference play to start the 2026 campaign. And guys,
1: what are they saying?
0: A lot of things, man. A lot of different things.
1: A lot of stuff.
0: A lot of things are being said, and understandably so, because what we saw on Saturday was not what we were hoping for. And again, you got beat by a team that came in with a lot of hype, and in a lot of ways they went out there and backed it up. And now Carolina has to lick their wounds, look ahead to an even tougher opponent this week in Alabama on the road.
1: Yeah, for sure. And, you know, I think this is a game, guys, where you look at it, hey, why did South Carolina lose the football game? What happened? And, you know, I think a lot of what this game came down to is some key tenets that a lot of coaches talk about all the time when they talk about winning games. Red zone on offense and defense, whether you're kicking field goals or forcing field goals. Third downs, whether you're able to, you know, consistently stay on the football field and keep your offense out there, or on the other side on defense, get off the field. I would add fourth and long into that as well, because one of the key plays in the second half was on a fourth and long. Turnover battle and, you know, turning the ball over, obviously, in key situations, and penalties. And, you know, Mississippi State actually had their own sort of bout with penalties and key penalties at that, but for South Carolina as well, just penalties, not just in normal down-to-down spots, but in key spots of the game where it really, really hurts you. And, you know, at times, penalties that didn't even affect the play at all. And, you know, maybe is the difference in just putting the game away, or at least giving yourself much more of a margin to work with, putting much more pressure on Mississippi State. And, you know, when I'm sitting there, guys, going, when South Carolina's up 16-0, and I think most people are probably having a similar thought, you're happy to be up 16, I guess, but you're kind of going, it could be so much more at this point. And, you know, I think we all knew, say what you want about Mississippi State and whether they were for real or not, we all knew that offense was capable of putting up points fast. And so you kept them off the field the entire first quarter, but I think we knew they weren't going to get shut out. And so they answer 16-7. South Carolina answers as well, but had a chance once again for even more points at the end of the half, and the strip sack gets erased because you hit a guy in the face. And so, away from the play, mind you, it was just a case, in my opinion, of two pretty even teams, two teams where the yardage totals aren't going to tell some crazy story about one team dominating the other, but South Carolina just did not find a way to win the game. Mississippi State did, because of all those things I just talked about.
2: Yeah, we thought, for various reasons, fairly evenly matched teams, right? Neither of these teams are thought of as being at the bottom of the league coming in. None of them are thought of as being at the top of the league. They're kind of in that mix of, you know, go play the games and see what happens, and one team's going to be better. Mississippi State was that team, especially like the third quarter from Hades, you know, that we ended up seeing. You know, you look back and, you know, statistically, not huge differences. South Carolina, 21 first downs. That's more than Mississippi State. They outgained them in passing yards. They outgained them in rushing yards. They had fewer penalties. They did have one more turnover. They had a almost 10-minute time of possession, you know, advantage. But with a game that, you know, what do we talk about all offseason? To finish a lot of these games, South Carolina was in a lot of games last year, too. They didn't finish them because they couldn't score in the fourth quarter. Second halves weren't good enough. And there were too many plays in the margins where, if you're close with a team, if you lose too many of those plays, you end up losing the game. And then that's what happened here, right? The penalties, Mississippi State had 14 penalties. They had problems too. they were able to overcome those because situationally they weren't as big of a problem, right? You think about South Carolina, right after the Mississippi State turnover, kind of a dream start, throw a pick on the first offensive play for Mississippi State. Well, you had a touchdown, gets wiped off the board. Malik Orson was a revelation in this game. I'm sure we'll talk about that.
0: One of the few positives.
2: But that's bittersweet for him to be out there hitting all four field goals, including two for from 50-plus, because you're sitting there going, well, a couple of those should have been touchdowns, right? So kind of bittersweet. You had an opportunity to score more points and enhance your cushion going into the half. Could have been, what, 30-14?
0: At best, it could have been 30.
2: Could have been 30-14.
0: Yeah.
2: Okay. I mean, that changes the complexion of the game, I think. But you had the penalty. You had a touchdown wiped off the board. You had other penalties that really, really negatively affected you. And then Mississippi State was able to make it up because they were the more explosive team. My biggest concern going into this game was exactly what we saw on the first two Mississippi State touchdowns. And that is, there's going to be plays where you're going to be singled up in coverage. It's not reasonable. If you're saying, why did that happen? In a football game, you will have to play man coverage sometimes, almost every game. You were going to have to do it in this game. And there were going to be some moments where ball's in the air. One of their track athletes that they got playing wide receiver is going to be running down the field, and you got to get a stop. Got to hope for an overthrow, which happened on the first attempt, or you got to play coverage. And they got beat on two of those for touchdowns, and then on another one, you had the guys back there in terms of number, but you blew a coverage. And so those were, I mean, take everything else out, and there's a lot. If those plays go differently, you could still win the football game. So Mississippi State made the plays and South Carolina didn't.
0: I want to go back to something you touched on a moment ago. And again, there's a lot of angles to this game that we'll unpack today and probably into two tomorrow as well. It's Mississippi State, right? And look, if this happened against LSU or Georgia or Alabama, teams that are thought to be towards the top of the conference, then you're still not thrilled about losing the game, but you don't feel like it's a team that's passed you by, right? When you look at what Mississippi State has been like the past couple of years, you feel like, whether justified or not, Carolina is in a better position than them in the SEC. That's a team that you should beat, which is why a lot of people had the confidence in the offseason when we talked about the schedule that this was a game that Carolina had a really good shot at winning, not knowing, you know, the buzz Kamario Taylor and that team were going to get in the first 2 weeks of the regular season. And it's very similar to the Vanderbilt game last year. Now, Vanderbilt went on to win 10 games. They ended up being a very good team, made a strong case for themselves to be in the college football playoffs. So last year, they were good. But still, when they came in here and beat you, and yeah, that was a game that Sellers, you know, was lost to injury before halftime and all that, but still a team whose number you've had basically since you came into the SEC that beat you and went on to have a really successful season after that. And I get the similar type of vibes with this Mississippi State game, and who knows what they're going to do in their final nine games of the regular season, if they're going to sniff the playoffs or anything like that. But it feels like a team and a program that you've been ahead that at least on Saturday ran by you.
1: Well, and it kind of does feel a little bit like there. I feel like there are multiple games that this kind of felt like all matched up into one for me. And, you know, I think in some ways it feels like Vanderbilt last year coming in and, you know, you were going, well, hey, they do look improved, right down to, you know, a quarterback who kind of changes things for them. And you're yeah. going, man, they look improved, but they're still Vandy. They have to come to our house. You know, we're not going to lose to Vandy at home. We're not going to lose to Mississippi State at home. And, you know, I think it is a different feeling. It's a great point, Tyler. And, you know, I just... The problem is, for South Carolina right now, it's not actually, if you add in everything from last year too, it's not really any one thing at this point. Like, there's different reasons they lost the games they lost last year, and there's different reasons they lost the game this year. Yes, you can look at it and say, hey, the offense overall, offensive line was not good enough last year. You made changes to those things, and they're... I think the frustrating thing for South Carolina fans right now, there appear to be improvements in your run game, appear to be improvements in your O-line play. Sellers has time to throw for the most part, and still you found a way to lose the game. You know, there are parts of it, not that it was as dramatic in terms of the lead, but part of it feels a little bit like A&M last year, right down to the point that you have a shot to get your opponent off the field on a fourth and long in the third quarter. And I'm not going to say you put the game away, but if you don't let them score, if you don't have a bust on that fourth and long, and you get the ball back in your offense's hands and drive the ball down, then, dude, you put a lot of pressure on Mississippi State. I think part of the reason why it was so big for Mississippi State to score as soon as they did in the third quarter and change the momentum of the game, it allowed them to still run their offense. If you're able to get a bigger lead on them in the third quarter, then your advantage, which I think South Carolina was out-athleting Mississippi State, Carolina D-line versus Mississippi State O-line. If you put Mississippi State in a position where they have to drop back and throw, then, you know, your Anthony Addisons, your Dylan Stewarts, your Julian Walkers, all those guys, they're rushing the passer. And because you're not quite as worried about the run game anymore, you're providing more help on the back end for your DBs. Because Mississippi State scores on you and just completely switches the momentum in the third quarter, they're still just running their offense, which is designed to make you wrong. If you have safety help back, they're going to run the football. If you don't have safety help, they're going to throw the football down the field. And as we saw, South Carolina was not able to consistently win those, you know, I guess they're 50-50 balls, but as well as Mississippi State executed it, they were higher than 50-50 balls. And, you know, South Carolina also plays, I think I was trying to watch, I haven't watched all the All-22, I've been trying to go back and watch it. They play a lot of quarters coverage, which is zone in theory. It's not a man-to-man defense, but if you stretch it vertically, it turns into a man-to-man defense because you have four guys deep. If you're running some type of four verts, every guy picks up a receiver. I also thought Mississippi State did a really good job of trying to mess with some of South Carolina's rules up front on defense, where they would, you know, the whole my running back is blocking or my tight end is blocking, that I'm going to leak them down the seam. Because defense these days do a ton of, hey, I'm in man coverage on that running back, but if he stays back to block, then my rules say I can go blitz. Well, then if I'm Mississippi State, I'm going to make my guy look like he's blocking and then leak him out for a pass. So there was kind of some game within the game things there too, on top of just a straight up bust on the wide open completion. That was one of the biggest plays of the game.
0: A lot of things to unpack. More of your reactions as well. 803-404-6100. 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

0: En garde!
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11: Yeah, it wasn't great. I take full responsibility of how the offense played. Two turnovers, costly turnovers. You can't turn the ball over in the SEC. We lost by 6 points, but let's say if we have those two plays back, maybe we go down a score or something like that, get a stop to get momentum on our side. I mean, you never know which way the game swings, and those two plays are big when you play in the SEC. You lose by, you know what I'm saying, 3, 6 points, something like that. Like, you can't have plays like that.
12: Welcome back in. Gamecock Central Takeover Hour. Tyler, Wes, and Chris on your Reaction Monday, sponsored by D's Wings, unpacking the 41-34 loss for South Carolina to Mississippi State on the weekend at Williams-Brice Stadium, by the way. As we predicted, Mississippi State, by winning, did get themselves in the top 25 of the AP poll when yesterday's rankings did come out. That, of course, was Norris Sellers talking about his performance on Saturday, which did include two interceptions. One was also taken off the board thanks to a hands-to-the-face penalty by Mississippi State earlier on in the game. Didn't have his best day by any means. And the decision-making and his ability to see the field is now coming under question coming away from this game with even tougher defenses to come as the season goes along.
13: Yeah, and I think, we talked about it all offseason, guys. The level of play in the SEC right now at the quarterback position, the number of just potential difference makers that you could have in the league that you're going to go up against every

0: Saturday. The level of play required to go win games is pretty freaking high. And, you know, unfortunately, right now, like, Sellers just has to play better. Like, that's really the headline, I think. That's the that's where things are right now. And, you know, I am not at the point of, hey, make a change. Hey, bench the guy. Hey, move on. I'm not there yet. I think the fact of it is he just has to go play better. I don't know necessarily what the issue is. It does seem like he is still aiming the football. It seems like, you know, there is a opportunity to go make some plays down the field on a couple of these situations where the ball's not getting out. You know, and I think Mississippi State did a really good job of just saying, hey, we're going to make you go underneath for much of the game. We're going to just say, hey, we're going to sit back. We're going to play coverage, bend but don't break, and force you either when you get down in the red zone to throw the football in tighter windows, or, you know, South Carolina got itself in two of the three drives in the third quarter. They got themselves in long yardage situations because of a hold. And when you're in those situations, that puts you in a spot where you have to be able to put the ball in tighter windows. You have to make some big boy throws or big boy plays. And, you know, right now, at least in this game, unfortunately, South Carolina just didn't get it. Again, I'm not ready to say, hey, you have to make a move. I think Sellers' legs and what it brings to the offense, just from a schematic standpoint, it's too important. But yeah, I think he'd sit here and tell you he's got to play better.
1: Yeah, you know, it's an interesting the quote on the and one of those interceptions was tipped. Also, that was the one that hit the defensive lineman.
2: Yeah, that was the second interception. It was intended for Mazio, and that was the one where Harbor was deep, and I didn't see him or whatever. But yeah, when you watched it live, you couldn't tell. But Beamer alluded to it on the teleconference yesterday. Yeah, apparently they did get a finger or something on it.
1: Yeah, you know, I think that first of all, I don't have the answer of like what's wrong specifically. You know, this has been a roller coaster, because you go from 2024 and you've got some people that are saying like I had somebody on our forum this morning, and thank you for being a member, but they're like, literally anybody would be better. And it's like, guys, I understand y'all are frustrated about the loss, but sometimes like our brains are getting broken here. Literally anybody, you know, it's like, come on. But like,
0: careful, you know, what you wish for.
1: You get very careful. Does he have to play better? Yeah. What is the problem? I don't know specifically, because you go back to 2024. This guy was playing as well as anybody in the country. Like, I know we have short memories in sports. Those are the things that he is capable of doing. He's done. It's not just like that guy's capable. Like, no, he did those things. Go back to last year. Pretty unfair year for him. Did he have the year? Did he play well? No. Individually, he didn't. He also had an offensive line that was porous is an understatement. No run game. Schematically, they made a change midseason, so that clearly was not working. It just, you know, kind of a lost year. But you can't go, well, that's just what Lenore Sellers is. Okay, so he's had two games this year where he played pretty well, I think. And then this first big test, which they did not pass. And he didn't pass individually at his position. So, I mean, what are the problems that we see? I think one thing that we know is that teams, as you would suspect, are often, when South Carolina is obviously passing, they're often going to opt to play man coverage and try to keep Sellers in front of you and try to keep eyes on him. You have to have some answers as a staff offensively and as a quarterback, because you know that's coming. And it's really on everyone. At the end of the day, like, it's on the staff to make sure that they get players in those positions. But you know that's coming. We've seen it in the past. We saw it in this game. And you got to be able to find some answers. Some of it, frankly, is mechanical, I think. When you watch Sellers in the pocket, this weekend, I think there was at times a little bit of jittery. It's not like he was under fire the whole game. Isn't it crazy? The offensive line is like one of the smallest questions on this team right now. Crazy. But that's what it is through three games. I think it was a little jittery in the pocket. I think the one pick where you had to make a layered throw to the sideline over a defender, that's a throw that you can make. That's a throw we've seen him make. Can't say, oh, he can't make that throw. But he didn't have his feet fully set. And I think we saw that on some throws too. So, you know, mechanically, what can you clean up? And that doesn't even go to the conversation about, you know, seeing the field. I think if you go watch the All 22 in any football game, you're going to see guys, even guys playing at a high level, every now and then they're going to miss, hey, that guy was wide open. That happens. But there were too many, I think, missed opportunities. And Wes, I think you made a good point too. Sometimes you're in not an ideal spot. The frustrating part is you look at Mississippi State at times, they were not in ideal spots. They were able to overcome it.
0: Yeah, and I think that goes back to you're going to be compared to the other quarterbacks you're playing in the league right now.
1: Yes.
0: You know?
1: Yes.
0: Kamario Taylor erased bad situations for Mississippi State. Sellers used to do that.
1: Mm-hmm.
0: We have not seen that, and people are going to get ticked off. It's fine, whatever. Everybody can have their opinion. But also, at what point is some of the fact that this is your third scheme in 3 years affecting some of the confidence level on these throws? Again, not even saying it's the main issue at all, but there is a hesitant. The second pick was just like flicked out there almost. So, like, watch the way Chambliss throws the football for Ole Miss. It may get picked off. It may be in a tight window and get batted away. But it is like snap, flick the ball out there. Mm-hmm. Like we're letting this thing eat. And right now, and I'm with you, Chris. It's technique, but is it technique because of uncertainty,
1: indecision?
0: Yes.
1: Yeah. Oh yeah. Oh, yeah, no doubt. I think you go back and look at that. Sometimes, you know, if you're kind of sitting there bouncing in the pocket, which I think we saw some, and if you see something open, well, now you got to get reset. And then, oh, it's too late. Now I got to go somewhere else. And that throw that I just mentioned, that layered throw, it's almost like he came back to it late, said, oh, I got to throw this, but then, like, wasn't fully set. So it does seem like the indecision and technique kind of mixed together. But that's what I got way off kind of on a tangent. What I was trying to say at the beginning 5 minutes ago was that if you listen to Sellers address the two picks after the press conference, a very short answer, but he said, I just got to throw it. And I'm sitting there going, what does he mean? He did throw the ball. He may let it rip.
2: Yeah.
1: You know, don't be so indecisive. Don't, like Wes pointed out very early this season about aiming the football, throw the ball, right? Like, you have the talent. You can make those throws. You got to line up and throw the football. If it gets picked, okay. But if you, you know, make the type of throws that he did at times on Saturday night, those are going to get picked too.
2: Yeah, and to the point about how well the offensive line did actually play, this is per Pro Football Focus. He's only pressured on 12% of his dropbacks. That was 6 of 49 total dropbacks and all 5 of what they deemed turnover-worthy plays, which include the 2 interceptions and 3 other instances where it could have been picked off, including, I guess, one of the ones that got wiped out due to the penalty is included in that as well. All those came with clean pockets. So, again, it wasn't like he was running for his life. We've seen in the past. That was maybe some of the best pocket play or best offensive line play maybe we've seen in his time here as a starter. And, again, wasn't able to execute when the ball was in his hands. And we'll see if that improves this weekend against Alabama. A lot more to unpack from Carolina's 41-34 loss to Mississippi State on Saturday. It is Reaction Monday on the Gamecock Central Takeover Hour presented by D's Wings. Here in the game.
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1: Welcome back in. 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Looking back on Carolina's first loss in conference play this year, 41-34 to Mississippi State on Saturday. It is Reaction Monday. We want to hear your thoughts as well. We'll head out to the AAA Heating and Air phone lines. Welcome in Steve, who's been hanging on for a minute. Steve, appreciate the call. What's on your mind today?
2: Hey, guys. I always enjoy your show. This one was painful. I mean, I'm 55, and the average lifespan of a head coach at South Carolina is 5.5 years during my lifetime. And, of course, you got to throw Spurrier's years in there and Holtz's years in there, and it kind of skews that average a little bit. But I said all that, I'm not one of the fans that leave early, but I used to not understand it. I don't think it's only the football program at South Carolina. I think as a Gamecock, I know I'm tired. I'm tired of making those trips and getting hyped up, you know, and then walking out of the stadium and coaching the game in my head. And I just wonder, if you fire Beamer, who do you get? I mean, who changes the narrative at South Carolina? And what were we thinking on fourth and, I guess it was fourth and goal or fourth and 10 from our own 10 when we got bailed out, I guess, with the Sellers interception that was called back because of hands to the face, and then I think we wound up kicking the field goal from there. But what was the thinking of even going for it there at the 10-yard line? And I'll hang up and listen. I just really like Shane. And in my 55 years, I don't think South Carolina's ever had a coach that we could call our own.
1: Mm-hmm.
2: And I think I was just so hoping that Shane would be that guy. I've got obvious questions about that now, of course. And and nobody says this, but I've been saying this for years, and then I'm going to hang up and listen, but when is Clayton White's defense going to make an adjustment, during an in-game adjustment, anytime, any game? Guys, anyway, enjoy the show. Take care.
1: Yeah, for sure. Appreciate the call. 803-404-6100. For the Beamer thing, look, as bad as Saturday was and as frustrated as we can be with certainly how we handled some things in the press conference afterwards, he's still the head coach here. You know, can we have a conversation in a couple months about the future and all that kind of stuff? Yeah, we're not there yet, so we can't even begin to look into, you know, what that means going forward, and if there was a next person, who that would be. We're not there yet. You know, time will tell if that conversation comes to fruition or not. But you saw the frustration from the fans, right? And I noted this on Saturday at the game. It was a one-score game, late third quarter, and people were leaving, right? And look, there are casual fans out there that go for the game to have fun and aren't, you know, diehard fans. And once they saw, maybe they're not going to win this game, let me go get a jump on my Saturday night. But there's also a lot of fans that have seen this movie too many times of like, well, they lost all the momentum, the other team took it back, they're probably not going to win this game. And I think that's more of where the psyche of the fans are right now, is lack of belief that you're going to be able to close out that game. And they ended up being right.
3: Yeah, they did. I think our caller used the word tired. Did he say that in there?
1: Yeah.
3: I would say exhausted. Like, that's something that I think I stole this from a fan on, not that it's a crazy thought, but somebody on Twitter said, man, I'm just exhausted. And I thought that kind of captured maybe the psyche of the South Carolina fan right now. And, you know, here's the problem if you're the staff, if you're Beamer, and you saw a little bit of this coming through in the press conference. For him and for the staff and for the players, you're three games into the season, you know, and you kind of have to treat every season as being different. You have to treat every season as being, hey, there's different players, and, you know, Beamer even mentioned that, and there's a long way to go. There truly is. There is time still for this season to turn it around. However, if you are the fan base, they are going, no. And Chris and I texted about this off air. They're going, no. Either you're combining the start of this season and last year,
4: yes,
3: or you're combining the full 6 year
4: the whole
3: experience. Yep. You know what I'm saying? Mm-hmm. And so that is the problem. Like that's what your pushback is going to be right now from fans, and they're just they're tired. And there's probably, honestly, guys, a continuation even from the Muschamp era as well. Like just getting up for games and getting excited, feeling like you have a shot, supporting the heck out of your team, and then just feeling let down, yeah, basically.
5: Yeah, it's not like – it is a continuation, you know, when there's trends. Now, South Carolina was winning this game at halftime, right?
4: Mm-hmm.
5: But now you start thinking about blowing a lead, and then you think back to, oh, well, I remember last year we blew a bunch of leads last year, which happened. Was not that long ago. And then you start thinking about the record that's been shared in games in which you were down at halftime, which that did not happen in this game, but you start combining it. Well, not only are they blowing leads in several games recently that I can remember very well as a fan, but you're also saying, well, not only that, but when we're down at halftime, we're not able to come back in SEC play in games that really, really matter. Also, you're sitting there going, okay, cool. You made these changes, 5 new coaches, 3 on the offensive side of the ball. You got heftier NIL investment. You retained a lot of the key pieces of the roster. You brought some guys in, and you spent all offseason kind of learning about all of those changes and getting excited about them and hearing some, you know, which I think all those changes – we have seen at least someone, hadn't seen a win in SEC play, but some of those fruits, like the offensive line, like you can still see. But people are saying, I spent all offseason hearing about this, and in the first big test, you failed it. And then on top of that, you pointed this out, Tyler. Like, this isn't Texas or Georgia coming in. Now, I'll push back a little bit on the it's just Mississippi State. Like, we'll see. You will view this game differently if they go on and, you know, what if they win 10 games this year?
1: Sure.
5: Maybe they'll win 4 and they're going, that's a bad loss. I don't know. I have no clue what'll happen. But all those factors combined have, as you said, Wes, exhausted people. And, you know, if you think about it, you can get it. People spend all this time saying, all right, here we go. Now it's time to, like, see the proof in the pudding. And they didn't see it. And so you understand why they're upset.
1: Yeah, for sure. And again, appreciate the call there at 803-404-6100. We'll get some more reactions from the Nastapul Law Firm text line and wrap up the hour coming up next. It is the Gamecock Central Takeover Hour on your Reaction Monday, sponsored by D's Wings here on The Game.
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8: There's no stupider discourse in all of sports fandom than the people that say Jalen Hurts is not a good quarterback. All Jalen Hurts does is win games. Super Bowl MVP, could have been MVP of another Super Bowl if not for his defense, but everyone thinks he stinks. How about that last-minute drive yesterday against the Tennessee Titans, who said they wanted to make him play quarterback? How'd that go, Tennessee? I'm Nick Collins.
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1: Welcome back in. It is the Gamecock Central Takeover Hour. Tyler, West, and Chris with you here on your Reaction Monday, sponsored by D's Wings. We look back on South Carolina's 41-34 loss to Mississippi State on Saturday. A game that, I mean, couldn't have asked for a better start. Obviously, you end up having to settling for a field goal in the opening drive with, despite getting down to the one-yard line. But then Peyton Williams gets the pick. You immediately turn that into 10 points a few plays later, and you find yourself up eventually 16-0 before the wheels didn't fall apart then, because, yeah, Mississippi State scored really quick. You did have an answer after they scored their second touchdown to go up 23-14, and then really starting with, you know, not having the strip sack go in your favor because of the hands-to-face penalty with Judge Collier, again, part of the play that didn't really have anything to do with what the play was at that point in time. Then it just kind of fell apart. Third quarter was awful. And, you know, I don't know how you guys look at it, but I don't put as much stock into the 11 points you scored in the fourth quarter, because you were down by 18 and Mississippi State was trying to run the clock out and just playing back, allowing you to dink and dunk while wasting time at the same time.
3: Yeah, I mean, I think you can look at it both ways. I mean, that was kind of Mississippi State's plan for much of the game, was, hey, we're just going to force you to kind of drop the ball off underneath and show that you can execute, you know, 10 plays in a drive, 12 plays in a drive. And bend but don't break works if you can get stops in the red zone. And that's what Mississippi State did. South Carolina was not able to put the ball in the end zone. And, you know, even when you're up 16-0, guys, I'm sitting there going, this is still a danger zone. in this game. Not as you should ever apologize or feel bad about your team being up 16-0. Like, you have a nice little cushion to play with, but knowing what Mississippi State is capable of on offense and knowing how quickly they can score, I'm going, man, if you could have turned one of those field goals into a touchdown, if you could have turned two of those field goals into a touchdown, how different, how high of a level does Mississippi State have to execute at that point the rest of the game to win the game? Not that it was impossible, but, you know, it just, you would have made it really, really difficult on them. And I think, you know, in addition to not being able to make plays when South Carolina has been down, but in striking distance in fourth quarters of some games, and, you know, this is kind of adding in last year too, we've seen South Carolina just unable to have the big play that puts the game away. You know what I'm saying? And, you know, you go back to Texas A&M last year, you're one big play, one more score on offense or one more stop on defense from almost mathematically putting that game away in the second half. If South Carolina gets the stop on fourth down that was a coverage bust in the third quarter, they probably win this game Saturday night. If, you know, South Carolina had Alabama last year just cooked on offense, and Alabama just went into championship mode, marches down the field, long, methodical drive, puts everything together. You still have a chance to get a stop on a two-point conversion, if I remember correctly, and Alabama ties it up on you. Like, and I don't know what that is. I don't know if that's just execution. I don't know if that's mental. I don't know what's behind that. But, you know, is that a trait? Is that something that is kind of just infiltrated your program right now? These are different players in some cases. Yeah. So, do y'all believe in the, like, is it just you have to play better, you just have to execute better in those moments? Or do y'all believe in, like, mythos and, you know, I don't know how to say it. Do y'all know what I'm trying to say?
5: I do. So, I don't know. Here's one thing. So, I've been going back and forth with a lot of our subscribers just discussing today on the forums. And, you know, trying to talk through it, lots of questions, trying to ask questions of my own. I think one of Shane Beamer's strengths is being able to, when his team is like buried by everyone on the outside, have them come back and be like, oh, where'd that come from? Right? There's a bunch of examples of that. Sure. Anybody who says there's no examples of that, you're just being deliberately obtuse. There are lots of examples of that. But on the flip side, and I don't know the why of this, when there's like these expectations, they have not always dealt as well with those, right? Some of the best performances, now you can take out 24 because week by week, I mean, they won six straight games, you know? So, but aside from that, some of their best performances have come after stinker performances and they get back up and win. But there's been so much inconsistency. I think you can even go from season to season. 2021, you know, you have a better than expected season. Finish well in 22. Then 2023, it goes backwards. Then 24, you have a good season. Then it goes backwards in 25. We'll see what this one lands on. But I think it's been inconsistent. Now, why is that? I don't know. Some of it just comes down to sometimes teams are better than you, right?
1: Yeah.
5: Players, coaches, all that. And there's no, like, as you said, Wes, no like mythos behind it. It's just you're not good enough on a given day. But I think those are the questions everybody's trying to figure out. Why has South Carolina not been able to come back at the half in SEC games? Why have they blown so many leads as of late? I don't know. That's what they got to figure out, though, because there's some trends there that are negative.
1: And to your point, again, we've seen multiple examples where when the entire world is doubting one of these teams, they go out there and surprise you and say, oh, okay, well, they they figured it out. They got themselves back on track. And, you know, that's what we're hoping for, right? We're hoping this weekend when you go to Tuscaloosa, you show us the version of the team that we think you can be. And, my God, if you went there and beat a top 10 team on the road, then that swings everybody back in your favor and we're all happy again and having an outlook that's very positive. But we can only react to what we have in the moment. And what we have is one game against quality opponent where you made a lot of mistakes. You didn't finish drives, you had a lot of penalties, and your quarterback didn't look his best. And that is a major concern as you go through this gauntlet of a schedule you still have to go through.
3: Well, and I think that would be the most South Carolina thing ever. I think most Gamecock fans would agree, you know, to lose this game at home and then go on the road and beat Alabama. And, you know, we'll, of course, get into that game a ton as the week goes on. I don't know if we've exhausted everything on this matchup from this past week yet, but... yeah, it's a situation where fans are exhausted. You're going to have to deal now with the – we talked about this last week, guys. One team wins this game, you're riding high, you're top 25, you feel good about where you're at. You're dealing actually with a whole different round of problems. It's can you deal with all the positivity around your program? Now you're South Carolina, you're on the other side of it. You're bunker mentality – try to keep the train on tracks, try to keep everybody pulling in the same direction, all the cliches, and guess what? You have to go to Alabama, the most storied college football program in modern college football history. So we'll see what that looks like.
1: And like you said, I think we're just scratching the surface here. More to unpack in this game tomorrow and as the week goes along before we turn our attention to the Crimson Tide. That'll do it for the Gamecock Central Takeover Hour on your Reaction Monday, sponsored by D's Wings here on the game.

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0: 12 o'clock on your Monday afternoon, Reaction Monday, here on the Halftime Show. Tyler Acap, Dave, Terry Ford will take the reins coming up at 1 o'clock, and he'll guide you on until 3, and then he and Jay will do the post-game show. As always, as we continue to unpack disappointing Saturday at Williams-Brice Stadium. There's no other way to say it. And I'll get to the fan sentiment and all that kind of stuff coming up in a couple minutes. But it was not fun for about the back half to back, a little over, more than half of the game as it got away from South Carolina. They ultimately fell to Mississippi State, dropping to 0-1 conference play. 2-1 to start the season. Still haven't won that dang third game since, or still haven't started the season 3-0, excuse me, since 2012. It's a thing, man. Why it's a thing, I don't know. It's just a thing. And Mississippi State came in here, and they ran past you on Saturday. And there's no two ways about that. Dave, more importantly, though, how are you today? How was your Saturday? I know you were probably punching holes in the wall when you heard lightning delay and that the kick was going to be delayed by another hour or so.
1: Yes, indeed. I was like, oh, no, again? Come on. North Carolina were leading over Clemson. I was like, oh, this is so great. This could be the end of Dabo. And then they came back. They did what we didn't do, you know, and you got to give it to them. And I'm like, okay, Dabo's safe for another week.
0: Yeah.
1: And then looking at South Carolina, I'm like, that first drive, they did exactly what I said. They must have been listening to the station.
0: You know what? I think Kendall Briles had us tuned in on Friday afternoon, and he's taking his notes. Like, you know what? Captain Dave gave me the blueprint for how to open this game up. Now, they didn't get into the end zone. They got all the way down to the one-yard line and, you know, screwed around a little bit there with play calling and with penalties that resulted in them just kicking a field goal. But up until that point, it was a strong first drive.
1: It was absolutely strong, and, you know, they ran all that time off the clock, kept that guy off the field.
0: Mm-hmm.
1: He gets on, first pass, intercepted. Yeah. It was fantastic. It was going great at that point.
0: Yeah, maybe for South Carolina, it's almost like a reverse lock situation where, you know, to open the drive against Kent State, not great. You end up punting. Open the drive against Towson, you end up fumbling. But you win both those games comfortably. Maybe South Carolina needs to open the game with a poor opening drive because then everything else past that is great. I don't know. Maybe it's a reverse psychology type situation or something.
1: It could be. You never know. I mean, if you've been a fan of the Gamecocks for all these years, it's not surprising, really.
0: Well, and that's the sentiment we're getting from a lot of people this morning. I told you as we were switching out there, phone's been blowing up, text line's been blowing up, and it's a lot of people saying the same things. I'm tired. I've seen this so many times. I'm almost expecting it, right? And as I said, people were walking out in the third quarter of this game when the game was still very much in reach because they didn't believe that you could do it, right? And Dave, you've been a Gamecock fan longer than I've been alive, and you've seen tons of coaches. You've seen tons of really good players come through here, and save for a few pockets of success, it feels like it's always the same type of stories over and over again.
1: It does. I mean, we've seen a few heroics, a few comebacks, but over time, not really. We've seen them blow leads. I still talk about that game where they played Duke when I was in college, and they led 24-3 at halftime and lost 27-24. That's typical, but that's you know, here's my taste of what's going to come.
0: Yeah, and look, I sympathize, man. I hate it for everybody that's been a lifelong Gamecock fan for having to deal with this. And I understand your frustration. I don't blame you for not having belief in this team when they get into those kind of situations. And we'll get into what Beamer said coming up here in just a moment. But, you know, going into the weekend, we made all of our predictions and score predictions, stuff like that, on what we thought was a game Carolina could win. And if I had a crystal ball and I went back on Friday and knew the final score was going to be 41-34, I would have thought to myself, all right, this ends up being a high-scoring shootout. It's track meet. These teams are trading scores back and forth and all that kind of stuff. And, you know, Mississippi State maybe got the ball last and drove down the field and broke South Carolina's heart with a last-minute touchdown or something along those lines, or vice versa. They get a score, Carolina gets the ball back, they're driving, or they've got the ball last, and, you know, they either, you know, turn it over on downs, or there's a turnover at the very end that ends up costing Carolina the game. But I would view that score as a game that was very close. I'd view it as a score where Carolina is right there with Mississippi State the entire time, and they're just trading jabs back and forth, and Mississippi State ends up coming out on the better end by scoring one more touchdown. That's not what happened, right? In fact, I think the score of 41-34 is a total farce at the end of the day, because basically 11 of those points were garbage points where Mississippi State was just kind of letting Carolina go up and down the field to waste time because they had an 18-point lead. Right? It was 41-23. And that's how I view this game. I view this as a game that South Carolina lost by three scores. Because, yeah, I know technically if they would have recovered an onside kick at the very end, they would have at least had one more shot at the football, but they didn't. Right? And again, Mississippi State was very content with giving up those other 11 points, just allowing South Carolina to waste their time and eventually their timeouts once Mississippi State got the ball back, knowing that they weren't going to be able to get back into the game, and they weren't able to. So that score does not tell the story of what this game is, and maybe even some national people, and we can get into more of the national reactions to this coming up tomorrow, I guess. But there may be some people that look at that and say, oh, well, Carolina only lost by 7. Doesn't tell the story of this game. At one point during this game, they were outscored 41-7. From the point of where they were up 23-14 before halftime, they got outscored 41-7. Most of that damage coming in the third quarter, where South Carolina had 5 total yards. We'll get into the third quarter a little bit more coming up in a minute. That's where the entire game swung, and that's where it fell apart for South Carolina, and that's the reason why they lost. They did not execute the way they needed to. They didn't finish drives. They had penalties. It all encompassed into everything onto why South Carolina lost this game. And as we talked about on Friday going in, we spent so much of the offseason talking about how important this game was. Yeah, we counted down to Kent State. We were excited to see the team just play some football in the first couple weeks, but we knew even if they had beaten Kent State and Towson by 100-0 each, that wasn't going to be a true test of how good this team is going to be until week 3 came around, until Mississippi State came into your barn and an SEC opponent took the field against you. That was going to tell us for the first time just how good South Carolina was, and they failed the test, right? Again, the final score does not indicate how far apart these two teams actually were when it came down to it. And it shifts the entire focus of this season, right? Because if you beat Mississippi State on Saturday, again, the team that was the flavor of the month in college football, everybody's talking about Kamario Taylor being a Heisman Trophy dark horse, and hey, can Mississippi State be that team to crash the college football playoff and all that kind of stuff? And they came in here and beat you. And in the process, got themselves ranked to the top 25 with the AP poll that came out yesterday. Like, they did all the things you were hoping to accomplish. Because if Carolina wins this game, you say, man, you're 3-0. You're ranked inside the top 25. You would assume Sellers played better if they would have won this game. You have belief in him. Like, everything's positive from here on out. Yeah, are you going to go undefeated on the season? Probably not. But you would look at that and say, hey, going to Alabama, I think we can get that. Florida in the Swamp, yeah, that's going to be tricky, but no problem. I believe in this team. To where when you lose, now we look at this and say, God, you're going to top 10 Alabama. Kentucky's coming here. They just upset A&M on Saturday. And it wasn't even close, by the way. That was a dominant performance by Will Stein's team. By the way, I called the Kentucky hype in the offseason. I said they were going to be better than people thought. And at least for Saturday, they proved that. You've got Florida in the Swamp, a place that's been a house of horrors for you over the years. And they looked game on Saturday against Auburn. Tennessee's coming to town running that exact same offense the Mississippi State runs that gave you trouble all night long. You've got A&M. You've got Oklahoma. Yeah, they may not be able to score 14 points, but that defense will smother you to death. You got Georgia late in the season. Arkansas, you know, that might be the one game that I think everybody's still counting as a win. And who knows what the heck Clemson's going to be by the time that game rolls around. All of this hinged on what happened on Saturday. Now, look, I know Beamer teams respond or have responded in the past when they've looked like crap. Not every single time, but we'll go back to the Florida, you know, the Tennessee game in 2022. You looked awful against Florida, dead on offense, and you go out there and score 63 points the next week. It's not impossible, but the belief of doing it every single time isn't always going to be there. And I don't know if people believe, some may, I don't know if everybody believes you're just going to suddenly do a 180 and be a completely different team on Saturday when you go to Alabama, right? And what makes this more frustrating is who this was against. And I brought this up in the last hour. You know, if this was Texas, LSU, Georgia, or heck, even Alabama that came in here on Saturday and they beat you in that same way, there's a degree of, well, it's that team, right? It's Texas, it's LSU, it's whoever that's thought of as being towards the top of the conference, tons and tons of talent on the roster and all that kind of stuff. And not that you would excuse the loss, but it would be easier to swallow. Where Mississippi State is a team that in the SEC, at least in recent years, you look at and say, well, we're better than that, right? They've been towards the bottom of the conference for the past handful of years. Now, by the end of the season, our perception of Mississippi State could change drastically, right? They could win 10, 11 games. Kamario Taylor could be the Heisman Trophy winner. They could be in the college football playoff. Well, we don't know that as of right now. But in this moment, there's a team that you looked at as being behind you in the SEC for these past couple of years that just raced right past you. Same thing happened with Vanderbilt last year. What was the winning streak? Was it 15, Dave? Had Carolina beaten them 15 times in a row or something ridiculous like that prior to last year?
1: A lot.
0: Yeah, again, a Vandy team who you've had their number basically since you've been in the conference for the most part, at least in the past decade and a half, 2 decades. And they came in here, dominated you. Yeah, it was the game that Sellers, you know, went out for halftime, but knowing what we know about the rest of the season, you probably still lose that game anyway. Now that team went on to go win 10 games, right? And was in consideration for the college football playoff. But still, that's a team that you looked at that was behind you in the conference that raced past you. Same thing with Mississippi State. You look at them, no matter how much hype they were getting, you're saying that should still be a team and a program that we should be able to beat. And you didn't do it. And in this season where wins are at a premium, and at the bare minimum, we're all just hoping they can get to six. If you can get to six wins and make some kind of bowl game to where you're playing in maybe Birmingham or Memphis in the month of December, that's better than sitting at home while everybody else plays in December, right? We just want you to, at the bare minimum, get back to a bowl game. And right now, that looks very difficult because you're looking at the rest of this schedule in 9 games. A lot of those against teams that were in the playoff last year, teams that are currently ranked right now, saying, where do you find at least 4 wins? Now, again, if they go out there against Alabama this weekend and look like they fixed everything, we'll sing a different tune coming up on Monday. But it's Reaction Monday for a reason. We see the game on the field. We react to it accordingly because this right now, well, what you did against Kent State doesn't matter anymore. What you did against Towson doesn't matter anymore. Your first true test, you failed. And that's what we're reacting to. And that's where our perception of the rest of the season comes into play. If you can't pass the test against them, how can you do it against what we deem to be tougher competition? Better wide receiver groups. Better, maybe even better quarterbacks. Better defenses, too. If you can't do it against Mississippi State, how can we expect you to do it against other teams in the conference? We'll continue to have this conversation as the show rolls along. Let us know your thoughts. 803-404-6100, 888 Heat and Interphone Lines, and Anastapulo Law Firm text line. We're going to unpack the third quarter coming up next and what Beamer had to say about it as the halftime show rolls along. Tyler Head, Captain Dave, Reaction Monday, sponsored by D's Wings here on the game.

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0: All right, welcome back in. It's a halftime show on your Reaction Monday, sponsored by D's Wings. Direct Captain Dave with you here on the game. As we try and make sense of what happened on Saturday at Williams-Rice Stadium, 41-34 loss, South Carolina to Mississippi State, who again is now in the top 25. That game was also for the opportunity to get yourself ranked, which hasn't happened really since, God, you fell out of the top 25 after this third or fourth game last year, whenever it was. You haven't been ranked in over a year. That was on the line on Saturday, too. Of course, everything went to hell in the third quarter. That's where it completely fell apart for South Carolina. 5 total yards of offense and 31 total points. Yeah, 31 total points by Mississippi State in that quarter. Here's Coach Beamer after the game on Saturday assessing what all went wrong in the third quarter of the game.
1: Yeah, I don't know, Elijah. You know, we talked about it that, you know, all week, just execute and do your job and don't let one bad play turn into a bad series, and don't let a bad series turn into a bad quarter individually and as a group. I mean, we talked about that this week. We literally talked about it at the hotel before we came over here, that was going to be key, that this was going to be a game of momentum swings, and that when the momentum was going their way, we just needed to continue to just execute and do our job and keep playing and play with poise and confidence. And there were some plays there in the third quarter where we did not do

0: that like we needed to. Just third quarter is just crazy. You know, we go into the locker room at halftime. David felt great. You know, we were worried about their tempo, and I think at halftime they had played 20 plays on offense. So there's no reason for anybody on our defense to not be fresh going into the third quarter. I think our offense at halftime had played 47 plays. I felt like in a lot of ways we were wearing them down because we felt like we had a depth advantage coming into this game. And, you know, felt good at halftime. I don't like the field goals that we had in the first half that we kicked, but, you know, to come out in the second half and just, you know, field position was tough and to not get stops and give them momentum right back in the third quarter was certainly, you know, really frustrating and really disappointing.
1: So that's Beamer talking about the third quarter and two different questions that were asked to him on Saturday in the postgame presser. And to be simple here, Carolina was his own worst enemy in the entire second half, but starting with the third quarter. And it started with kickoff out of bounds, right? You open up the second half, Mississippi State's getting the ball when you have a 9-point lead at that point in time. And then you kick the ball off out of bounds, giving them a shorter field. Not that they needed a whole lot of time to operate anyway, but you give them an even shorter field. And then a couple plays later, boom, you know, that was the game where Williams missed his assignment, or he committed to Evans on the inside, and the dude in motion was standing out in the middle of a field basically to catch the touchdown pass, and then cut it to a one score game on the long play there. You made it that much easier on Mississippi State by cutting off another 10 or so yards of the field they didn't have to cover to get down the field, and then it just kind of snowballed from there. Penalties in this game. Now Mississippi State had more. Carolina only had 9. Mississippi State had a 14. But 5 of the 9 penalties on South Carolina occurred in the second half of this game. So you're shooting yourself in the foot, some offensive, some defensive. 14 missed tackles. Now, we don't have the stat on how many of those happened in the second half, but I feel like most of them did, right? Watching Fluff Bothwell run through guys, watching Anthony Evans make guys miss when he got the ball in hands, Kamario Taylor when he took off and ran a couple times. I felt like a lot of those missed tackles were occurring in the second half, starting with third quarter as well. And no response, really, to Mississippi State once they got rolling on offense, right? In the first half, at least at the very end, after Mississippi State got their bearings and they scored 2 touchdowns, made it 16-14, Carolina did go down the field and score a touchdown of their own on the one where Matthew Fuller got the rushing touchdown that made it 23-14. So you answered a little bit there, got yourself a little bit more of a cushion, and you know, could have been in position to maybe add some more points if Judge Collier doesn't get called for the illegal hands to the face right before halftime when Anthony Addison got the strip sack. Regardless, you're still going into halftime with a 9-point lead. All right, then Mississippi State comes out of the locker room, scores a touchdown their opening drive. And then immediately after that, South Carolina goes out there, has a 3-and-out, and punts. All right, Mississippi State goes down there and scores another touchdown. Right after that is when South Carolina immediately throws the interception from Lenore Sellers. That was the one where he had the 2 options. I guess didn't see Harbor deep down the field, throws it towards Mazio. Apparently it got tipped at the line of scrimmage. We learned that yesterday in Beamer's, you know, Sunday teleconference. Okay, not great. Well, guess what? Immediately after that, Mississippi State goes down the field and kicks field goal. Okay, now you're down 31-23. Immediately after that, you throw another interception. That's the one where Sellers just didn't see the nickel underneath that was going out to the flat and ends up getting picked off. That sets up for another touchdown. The Mississippi State scores that makes it 38-23 at that point. So you had no answer to what Mississippi State was doing. Once they had all the momentum on their side, it's like Carolina just completely crumbled, right? And that's kind of the mark of these teams when we talk about them blowing leads. We'll get to that coming up in a minute. When the momentum shifts to the other team, it's like Carolina can't seem to wrestle that back, and there was never on better display than what happened on Saturday. And overall, you just showed weaknesses. You showed your quarterback making poor decisions, right? And Sellers had 2 picks. Could have been picked off about 5 times in this game. You had one that was called back on the illegal hands to the face, and you had 2 others, or the illegal hands to the face was in the second quarter, and then you had 2 others later in the game where it hit defenders basically in the hands. They just dropped it, right? If a few things go differently, Sellers could have been looking at a 5-interception game on Saturday, which, whew, buddy, thankfully that didn't happen, but still, the optics of what he did with some of his poor decision-making wasn't good. Your DB is getting cooked by speedy wide receivers. Look, I know that they got track stars in Mississippi State. That's probably not even the fastest DB or a wide receiver unit you're going to see this year. And in one-on-one coverage, Carolina couldn't keep up. Every single touchdown was guys getting beat or missed assignments with the thing with Peyton Williams. And there was a play earlier on in the game on one of the drives that Mississippi State did have to punt on where Swain got BT. It just happened to be an overthrow by Kamario Taylor, or that guy would have been a 70, 75-yard touchdown, wherever they were lined up on the field at that point in time. So it was a consistent problem throughout the night. And I got to imagine there's a lot of offensive coordinators watching the South Carolina tape, seeing that, licking their lips, saying, oh boy, we're going to make their lives hell when we play them because of the speed we have when we get lined up one-on-one with them. And then poor tackling as well. As I mentioned, I don't know how many of those missed tackles happened in the second half, but it felt like a lot of them out of the 14 that Pro Football Focus attributed to South Carolina in this game. And lastly, another weakness you showed to teams in the SEC, how easy it is to take the crowd away from you. Right? We say Williams-Brice Stadium is one of the best environments in college football, and it certainly is. And man, everybody was juiced up and ready to go and excited as soon as that game started. And when Carolina jumps up 16-0, that place is bumping, towels are waving, and all that kind of stuff. As soon as things started to go against South Carolina, you have a fan base that is tired, a fan base that is exhausted from the ups and downs of the past couple of years. They give up, right? And I don't blame them for that, because y'all have been through a lot. Y'all have seen a lot, and you start turning on the team, booing, chanting Fire Beamer and all that kind of stuff. And Mississippi State, that played right into their hands, because then they didn't have to worry about the crowd being as rowdy after the fact, especially in the second half, as they just put up point after point after point after point. And a lot of teams that are going to be coming in here, Kentucky, Tennessee, A&M, they're going to be looking to do the exact same thing. Hey, we get these guys in a hole. A, I don't think they're capable of coming back from that. And B, the crowd's not going to be there. The crowd's not going to be as fiery, and they're going to be booing their own team and all that kind of stuff. So we take the element of Williams-Brice Stadium out of the equation too. That's what every team's going to be trying to do. And you showed, or Mississippi State showed you how to do that on Saturday night. And again, I understand why fans are like that, because they've seen this story so many times, over and over and over again throughout the years, of this team just giving you something and then it falling apart. And that led to the frustration on Saturday. And we'll get into that a little bit more coming up on the other side, as we also get into some other things that Beamer said in his press conference that haven't set well with fans since Saturday night's loss. That's coming up next. It's the Halftime Show on your Reaction Monday, sponsored by D's Wings, here on The Game.
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0: All right, welcome back in. Halftime show. Tyler, Cap, and Dave with you here on your Reaction Monday. Sponsored by D's Wings as we unpack what happened at Willie B on Saturday with Carolina falling 41-34. Mississippi State dropped 0-1 in conference play and 2-1 on the season. Next test at Alabama, Saturday night, 7 o'clock. As you go into Tuscaloosa, taking on a top 10 team in Alabama that ended up pulling away Florida State in a game that looked a little iffy early on. My goal when I got out of here is to go home and watch that game in its entirety because they also had a weather delay. A lot of weather delays around the Southeast, by the way, over the weekend. No surprise, I guess, given this time of year. But I felt like every game I was trying to watch on Saturday at some point encountered some form of weather delay, and South Carolina's was no different. Here's hoping we don't have any more the rest of the season because that's not fun, particularly when you're in the stadium and you don't know when the game is going to start. But after the game on Saturday, Coach Beamer, to open up the press conference, talked about, cut number four here, Dave, this loss not defining this team.
1: Certainly really, really disappointing with, us and how we performed overall tonight. Just told the team this moment won't define this football team. I know all of you guys and the articles y'all write and narratives and all that, you're going to try and define this team based on what just happened tonight, and that's not the case. We'll be defined. This team will by how we respond from this night. And I know the type of young men that we have on this football team. I know the leadership that we have on this football team, and we will respond the right way. And eager to get back to work with these guys and see if we can be better.
0: So, and we've had a lot of conversations about this morning so far. I don't think that's the best optics when you're coming off of the loss that you had on Saturday and the way that you lost that game. For within the first minute or so of your press conference, you're talking about what people are going to write about your team and the narratives about your team, right? Here's the thing. In the job that we do here, in what things like in the jobs that Jack and Wes and Chris, John Whittle, David Kloniger, writing for these various websites, our job's to react to what we see. To take the sample of the game and say, okay, based on this, what do we think? What do we project going forward? All those kind of things. And when you give us the product that you gave us on Saturday, yeah, our perception of this team is going to be pretty negative, right? Because that's all we have to go off of. The data we got from 60 minutes of play on Saturday is a lot more pertinent than what we had through the first 120 minutes between Kent State and Towson. Now, you got the opportunity to go out there and prove us wrong on Saturday by beating Alabama on the road. But we have one game of true value to go off of, and you showed us a lot of bad things, which is why the reactions are what they are. But at the same time, that should be the least of your concern. It doesn't matter what people write. It doesn't matter to you and your team what we say here on the radio. We're just reacting to what we see. That shouldn't penetrate the walls of your program. And I've said it before, it is hard to ignore that kind of stuff, but that's not the thing you should be talking about to open up your presser, right? That's the last thing that should be on your mind is, well, what are they going to write about me? What are they going to say about me? That should be farthest from what's being addressed, at least at the very beginning of it, right? So I just, and a lot of you weighed in on this as the morning went along. I just didn't like that. I didn't agree with it. That should be the, you know, last thing you're talking about, right? And, you know, certainly the intro to your press conference, but to what he talked about, he is right to a degree. This loss doesn't define the season, but those type of losses have defined what this era has been under Shane Beamer. And this goes back to why people are so tired, why people are just over it, right? Because we've seen this story so many times before. 2023. You had an 11-point lead over Georgia. They were ranked 2 or 3 in the country at that point in time or whatever. Maybe number one. I don't know. At halftime, you scored no points in the second half and lost that game 24-14. Later on that year, you had a 10-point lead with 5 minutes to go against Florida. Ends up blowing that. The Ricky Pearsall fourth down game, right? You couldn't get Florida and Graham Mertz off the field on fourth down. You lose that game, what, 41-39? 2024, 17-0 lead on LSU. That evaporates. You end up losing that game. Yes, controversy and that and all, but still, you lost that game. And of course, who can forget? Last year, you up 30-3 on Texas A&M at halftime. Beamer's talking about, yeah, we expected this. This is what we were supposed to do. And then you completely collapse in the second half of that game and lose 31-30. These fans have seen this before. These fans know almost what to expect in these type of games. I don't know if there's anybody in the, if we could have ran a poll in the first half when Carolina was up 16-0 on Mississippi State and looks at, hey, how many of y'all feel comfortable about this lead right now? I don't know if there's a single person in there that would raise their hand, because it seems like no lead is safe with this team, right? They can jump out to a 2-3 score lead and we're all wondering. I was thinking it myself, like, man, 16-0 lead. And I immediately thought of the LSU game, like, all right, how quickly until the other team gets back into it? I don't want to think that way. And you probably don't either as a fan. But what we've seen over the years, no matter who the offense coordinator is, no matter what the makeup of the team is personnel-wise on the field, it's the same things over and over again. This team getting out to significant margins, whether it be early in the game, late in the game, whatever it may be, just can't seem to hold on to these leads, to where now when they get a significant lead, no matter what point in the game it is, you're expecting that other shooter drop. You're expecting, all right, here's where it goes. Here's where it goes sideways. Here's where they, you know, let up a couple quick scores and suddenly they're trailing and that's it. All the momentum's gone. We don't want to be that way, but we're just going off what we see. We're going off of the results on the field over the years. And again, year in, year out, there are a couple of these games every single year where these specific things happen. And that's why, despite the fact that Carolina was only down by one score, it was 31-23. With a couple minutes to go in the third quarter, the place started emptying out. The fans started chanting, "Fire Beamer." You know, there's one point in time on the TV broadcast, I forget when it is, where people are holding up their phones with like the little text pictures that say that on there, right? Trying to send their message to the nation via the cameras on the SEC network. Because there wasn't a belief in this team, despite being down 8 points, one touchdown. All it took was one play, and you could have gotten yourself back into that game. But the fans, having seen this story so many times over the years, did not believe that you could do that, because they've seen this many times before. Said a minute ago, as soon as a team snatches the momentum away from South Carolina, they rarely seem to get it back, particularly in these big type of games. And this game felt huge coming in, right? Yeah, neither team was ranked. Yeah, there was a bigger game coming up later on that night between LSU and Ole Miss. But this game, for the buzz that Mississippi State was generating, felt huge. Nationally, they picked this game on game day. That should tell you how big it was between two unranked teams. The ability to set the narrative for what this season is. And coming away from it, the narrative nationally seems to be, all right, well, there goes Carolina again. Loaded team, lots of talent, but just not good enough to get it done. And again, you got the opportunity to change that narrative in the coming weeks. But right now, right here today, we can only react to the 60 minutes of football we saw on Saturday against Mississippi State, and it wasn't good enough. And unfortunately, the fans are making their voices heard, right? Because they don't believe that you're a team that can finish these games, because they sat through it so many times last year. This is a passionate fan base. They're going to continue to pack that place out. They're going to continue to show up and be loud at the beginning of the game. But if you're not giving them something to believe in the second half, they're going to go do something else for the rest of their Saturday. And that's not from a lack of passion. In fact, it might come from too much passion, right? There's so much that people pour into this team. And we're hearing the same sentiment over and over again. I'm tired. I'm tired. I'm exhausted. I've seen this so many times. That's why people are getting up and leaving. Because they don't want to put themselves through the emotions of watching you continue to give up points and do nothing on offense in the second half of this game. I put zero behind the 11 points you scored in the fourth quarter, because that was effectively garbage time points. Mississippi State is letting you dink and dunk and waste time, basically, because they felt comfortable enough with their 18-point lead that you weren't going to do enough to erase it. So again, going back to my point at the beginning of the show, 41-34 is not the actual final score of this game. I look at more as a 41-23 game. You can look at it differently. That's fine. I still look at this game as a game that you effectively lost by 18 points. Because if Mississippi State kept their foot on the gas, kept trying to do their same stuff offensively, they could have probably scored more. So, and again, we're reacting. That's what we do. It's Reaction Monday, sponsored by D's Wings. You're reacting. You're upset as a fan base, and I completely understand. And we're hoping and praying Saturday night in Tuscaloosa gives us something to be more optimistic about. But on the 60 minutes of football we have to go off of, not a ton right now, unfortunately. We'll come back, we'll wrap up the hour, get some more of your thoughts as we continue to react to South Carolina's SEC opening loss, 41-34, to Mississippi State on Saturday on Reaction Monday, sponsored by D's Wings on the Halftime Show on the Game.
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3: 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We got you. 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Times are tough. 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
4: If I ask you, who are the two best teams in the AFC? Who are the two teams that are going to play on Championship Sunday in the AFC? How could your answer not be the Buffalo Bills and the Kansas City Chiefs? How are we not back yet again at Josh Allen versus Patrick Mahomes? Allen's obviously unreal, and Mahomes once again looked like an MVP last night against the Colts. I'm Nick Costa.
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Tyler Head, Captain Dave, on your Reaction Monday. Sponsored by D's Wings as we're unpacking this loss for South Carolina on Saturday. And again, appreciate a lot all of you that have weighed in so far today on the AAA Heating and Air phone lines, as well as the Anastapol Law Firm text line. And my God, there's a gazillion text messages to get to here that I'm not going to have time to get to all of them, but I'll try and get a few in here as we wrap up the hour. Here's how I know it's been a tough day for this fan base. I've been on the air now for almost 4 hours, and I've yet to mention any other game besides what happened on Saturday with South Carolina. We had a wild game down in Oxford with Lane Kiffin making his return home. Mike Norvell's seat got way hotter with their loss to Alabama. Clemson nearly seemed to get boat raced by UNC before coming back and winning that game. We've talked about none of it. It's all been about this loss by South Carolina and how frustrated fans are, rightfully so, after just one game in conference play, where the outlook right now, not very optimistic at all. Let's see, your nameless texter weighs in and says, what sucks is the Gamecocks will play well and lose in Alabama, and then we'll be saying, if we played like this versus Mississippi, we would have won. Meanwhile, we play good and lose to Alabama. No moral victories anymore. No good excuses. Need results. Need to win in Alabama. Yeah, like we talked about this past weekend being a must-win. This upcoming weekend becomes a must-win, right? And look, it's a much more daunting task to go on the road and play a top 10 team. As much as you may not fear Alabama without Nick Saban at the helm anymore, it's still a really talented team. I'm already going through and putting together my game notes for next weekend's game. And like I said, when I get off, I'm going to go home and watch the entirety of Alabama and Florida State, because I just didn't get to see a lot of the game on Saturday with their delay and all that kind of stuff. But just looking at the names on the roster, I'm like, oh, that's a good player. That's a good player. Well, that's a speedy wide receiver. Like, I see all these guys that are very talented, and maybe even a more talented roster than what Mississippi State has. And you're going on the road, and it's a night game. Like, all these factors working against you right now to where you need to go out there and make a statement. Because you dropped 0-2 in conference play. You're fighting an uphill battle at that point in time. And then you're welcoming in a Kentucky team that's fresh off of their big win against A&M this past weekend, or 2 weeks removed from it, I guess. But still, the optimism going forward, not super positive right now. And it would be the most South Carolina thing in the world to most people that you go on the road and beat Alabama after struggling against Mississippi State. But even then, if you were to do that, it's still this incompleteness, right? It's great that you can go out there and beat teams when nobody expects you to beat them. That's cool, but that only lasts for so long, because at some point, you have to meet and live up to expectations. We've talked for multiple years now that Beamer teams, when they get doubted, when everybody is, giving up on them, when everybody's overlooking them, saying they have no chance, that's when they go out there and surprise you. And that's cool to a degree, but at some point in the SEC, with what we now know is one of the better budgets in all of college football, at least 8th in the SEC, I think 16th overall, part of the Athletic, at some point, you have to meet expectations. And that, even if they win against Alabama on Saturday, I feel like that's what a lot of the conversation would be come Monday morning, is like, man, where was this week before? If you played like this the week before and you beat Mississippi State, suddenly you're 4-0, you're ranked somewhere in the top 20 probably, and the ceiling is sky high for what this team's capable of. At some point, you have to be consistent, because you're not there right now. And that leads to the, again, frustration that I've been talking about from this fan base all morning long, is just wanting to see consistency, wanting to know what a team is week to week. If you go and watch Texas play, if you go and watch Georgia play, if you go and watch Ohio State play, and I get it, I'm talking about the top of the top teams in college football, but isn't that what you aspire to be? Don't you aspire to be the best? Don't you aspire to be in conversation with those teams in college football? You know what you get out of them every single week? Consistent play. Doesn't mean they all go out there and win every single game. It's hard to do that in college football these days, but you have an idea. You know what they are when you watch them play. And I don't feel like I have that right now for South Carolina. They could go out there and get beat by 40 points on Saturday, or they could go out there and play a phenomenal game and walk out of there with a 17-point win. Because that's just how up and down this has been. And really the entire Beamer tenure, we talk so much about
even year Beamer and all this kind of stuff because it's not consistent. And typically, the struggling years are when you go into the season with a lot of hype and a lot of expectation. At some point, you have to rise to the level of what people are expecting you to do. And once again on Saturday, again, we knew what we had coming in with Mississippi State and how tricky of a team that was and all that kind of stuff. You failed to meet the moment. Again, the score does not indicate how one-sided that game was in the second half. And it's going to take more than just one game this weekend against Alabama to shift that narrative. It's going to take multiple key wins for people to really start believing this team is capable of accomplishing things this season with a very talented roster. As we've talked about many times, and a coaching staff that we believe, in terms of assistants, coordinators, is enough to get the job done. Now we need to see the results on the field. There's so much more to unpack from this game because it was so frustrating, right? I feel like today we only scratched the surface. Again, thank you to all of you that weighed in on the AAA Heating and Air phone lines, as well as the Announced Pull Law Firm text line. Continue to do so throughout the day. I'm going to hand things off to Terry coming up here in a minute. He'll take you up until 3 o'clock, and then it'll be him and Jay for the postgame show from 3 until 6 as we continue to react to everything that happened with South Carolina in their loss to Mississippi State on Saturday, 41-34. This is the Halftime Show. Dive Head and Captain Dave with you on your Reaction Monday, sponsored by D's Wings here on the game.

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0: right, welcome back in. As a halftime show, Tyler Head and Terry Ford will be along coming up here in just a minute as we are continuing to unpack everything that happened with South Carolina and Mississippi State coming up on Saturday with South Carolina's loss there in 41-34. We'll get into more of what Coach Beamer said coming up here in a minute as, again, there's just a lot of things to say about the way South Carolina lost this game. A lot of frustration from the fan base as well as, again, it wasn't a fun game to be at for, you know, the crowd there at Williams-Rice Stadium. And, you know, we'll get to it as the week goes along. But we now turn our attention to South Carolina, hopefully being able to do something a little bit better coming up against Alabama this upcoming weekend. As you know, there's a lot of conversation to have about Sellers' play and the defensive secondary and all that kind of stuff with what happened on Saturday, because again, you're going to have much tougher teams coming up down your schedule after this loss to Mississippi State, which give credit to them. Like, again, there's something to be said about the fact that Mississippi State lived up to the billing of what people said. Now, they didn't play perfect by any means. So we'll try and, you know, hopefully improve on that. But yeah, just a frustrating Saturday nonetheless there over at Williams-Brice Stadium as South Carolina, again, tries to improve on what was a disappointing day out there at Willie B. Let's get into more of what Coach Beamer had to say from Saturday or from the post game on Saturday. And let's, Dave, this will be cut number 17 from today's list. Beamer talking about rebounding the right way.
1: You know, we got to be better, and we work way too hard and emphasize it way too much, Jordan, to not play better in the second half like we did. I mean, we've talked about it all year that in this league, man, I mean, it's a four quarter game every week. And you see that when you just look around the scores at this league and in this league, and Mississippi State was in a bunch of them last year in the fourth quarter, and we were in a bunch of them in the fourth quarter, and tonight it didn't go our way, but we'll correct it, and I know our guys will respond the right way. And tonight really sucks. I get it for everybody, and it hurts. I mean, that locker room hurts, but it's certainly a different feeling from last season because of the men in that room, the leadership in that room, the leadership I heard on the sideline tonight, the leadership that we have throughout the week. Like, we got the right kind of guys in there, and tonight was a really, really disappointing night for all of us. But the great thing about sports and life, it's all about how you respond, and we get to do this again in 7 days. And you know, I know the people we have in this program, and I know we'll respond the right way, Jordan.
0: Sure hope they do. Sure hope they do. But again, we're all rightfully frustrated with what we saw on Saturday with South Carolina over at Williams-Brice. I want to get into that a little bit more. Again, going to take a little bit of an early break here, but we'll expand on this a little bit more coming up on the other side as we try and piece together what happened on Saturday and how this can hopefully turn around starting with this next game against Alabama. So we'll see. It is Halftime Show. Tyler Head, Captain Dave on your Reaction Monday, sponsored by D's Wings here on the game.
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0: All right, welcome back in. Halftime Show. Tyler Head along with you here on your Monday on the Game Reaction Monday, sponsored by our friends over at D's Wings. Terry Ford will be along in just a moment, take things over from 1 until 3 as we continue to look at everything that happened on Saturday with South Carolina and Mississippi State. And gosh, hope there's more optimism with everything going forward. Look, and a lot of you are weighing in on the Anastapola Law Firm text line, voicing your concerns about Lenore Sellers, and understandably so. That was maybe one of his worst performances on Saturday. The stat book will show only two interceptions, but there was way more that could have gone against him in that game. In fact, he threw another interception early in the game down by the goal line that was only negated because there was an illegal hands to the face penalty that went against Mississippi State. And later in the game, there were two other instances where the ball essentially hit the defender in the hands and was dropped that could have been turnovers as well. Pro Football Focus attributed 5 turnover-worthy plays to Lenore Sellers. And turnover-worthy plays are plays where it's not – it does count plays where you do turn the ball over, but other ones where you basically put the ball in harm's way in an instance where it could have been turned over. So 5 of those on the game really tell the story of the night that Lenore Sellers had and the struggle that he had trying to command this offense. And I thought Wes brought up a really good point. And this is something that he noted through the first couple of games as well. It wasn't just Saturday night, but it feels like Sellers is maybe aiming the ball a little bit as opposed to kind of letting it rip, so to speak. And he said kind of as much after the game on Saturday. And that's obviously a concern because you're dealing with such good defenses, such good secondaries across the SEC, ones that we think are probably going to be better than Mississippi State's, right? Where if you're struggling like that against them, what's going to happen when you do play A&M? What's going to happen when you play Oklahoma, Georgia at the end of the year with better guys in those positions? What's going to happen? We, quite frankly, don't have an answer for that. We have the belief that what Sellers was 2 years ago, particularly at the end of the year, under Dow Loggins on that great 6-game winning streak that we talk about so much, we saw the best version of him, right? And we still believe that that guy's in there. But if you have another performance like you did on Saturday against Alabama, you lose some of that belief, right? Now, there's something to be said about the league getting tape on you, the league catching up on you, right? It's same thing in baseball. When you have a guy, you know, come in as a rookie and he's just tearing the cover off the baseball and he's hitting everything, you know, in his wheelhouse and hitting home runs and driving guys in and all that kind of stuff, the perception is, well, wait till he gets his second time around the league. Wait until he sees that same pitcher for a second time. Once they get a notebook on him, once teams start to build up a notebook, how effective of a hitter is he? And same thing can go for quarterbacks, particularly in college football as well. You can look great out of the gate. You can look strong in the very beginning. What happens when the league gets film on you? What happens when the league has tape on you and understands where you're good at and what you're bad at and can start taking things away from you? And that's my concern with Lenore Sellers at this point in time. Right. And again, it's only this one game against a quality opponent that we're going off of, but it does concern you because last year we chalked up a lot of the struggles to scheme, to Shula calling the offense and all that kind of stuff. Maybe that was the reason why Sellers didn't succeed a season ago. And I still think that's a big part of it, but also it could be the league catching up to him too. Right. And, you know, you look around at the high level of quarterback play in the SEC. Trinidad Chambliss, Arch Manning, Gunnar Stockton, Kamario Taylor on Saturday night. And you're having a tough time comparing Sellers to these guys right now because you haven't seen that version of him, that best version of him in a while. We've seen glimpses, right? You saw pockets of these plays here and there. Even last season amidst the offensive struggles, like, hey, there's old Sellers again. But then you have instances like Saturday night where the decision-making is just baffling at times. He's seemingly staring guys down, not seeing underneath defenders that are making very easy pickoffs, right? Like, why is this happening? And you hope it improves. You do. And we feel like he's existing in a scheme right now with Kendall Briles that complements him more than what last year's scheme did, maybe even more than what 2 years ago did with Dow Loggins. And like everything else on this team, you're going to have to go out there and prove it for people to start belief because the perception, now I'm reading the text message you guys sent in, the Anastapola Law Firm text line, as well as the AAA Heating and Air phone lines you guys have been calling in, people are losing belief in him, which I don't know if any of us saw coming going into the year. right? Because this has been the guy for 2 years that we've praised, and rightfully so, through a lot of instances of what his upside potential is. Saturday wasn't him playing to that. Saturday was not him playing to that upside potential against Mississippi State. And he's not the only reason why he lost that game, but his struggles certainly didn't help. Particularly in that third quarter where, again, two of the answers you had to Mississippi State touchdowns were turning the ball right over.

0: En garde!
1: U.S. Olympians do it, and so does your college-bound neighbor Jane. Fencing. 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
2: Because like I said at the beginning of the show, so much hinged on this game. The perception of this season hinged on this game. How we felt about the possibility of this team winning maybe 8 games hinged on what happened in week number 3. Because this is your first real test. Because it only gets tougher from here. And as the fan base reflected on Saturday at the stadium, their patience is thin. They're not going to wait around for something to happen 7 weeks into the season if they're not seeing the results in production through the first 5 to 6 weeks. And this is a passionate fan base. They've hung on longer than a lot of fan bases have over the years, waiting for something to happen. And they're to the point right now where they're frustrated, and understandably so. And they're sending the message of, hey, we don't like what we're seeing, and we're sending you that message by leaving early. We're sending you that message by booing loudly. The Fire Beamer chants, all that kind of stuff is the way the fan base of saying, we are not pleased with this product. We want to see it better. And they have every right in the world to do that. And we'll see if the team can deliver on that. And that starts, well, it starts with Shane Beamer because he's the head coach. But towards the top of that list of who it starts with is Lenore Sellers making sure he plays better, corrects those mistakes. And look, he doesn't tell us anything in the post-game press conferences. He's somebody that you have to squeeze to get an answer out of. That's just his nature. That's just his style. We want to see it. He can say the right things if he wants to. Of, man, I just got to focus on this, focus on that. We need to see it. We need to believe it. Because, and as I said, going into this week, past weekend's game, all the buzz in the world was around Kamario Taylor and what he was and what the belief of what his upside was for this college football season in his first year as a starter. They were saying the same things about Sellers 2 years ago. This guy was mirroring who you were 2 seasons ago. And you had the opportunity on Saturday with not the entire nation watching, a lot of people watching. This game garnered a lot of hype, right? Leading into the past weekend, a lot of people were paying attention to what this game was and the potential for the narratives coming away from it for both sides. And we said on Friday, it was your opportunity to remind people, hey, remember you were hyping Lenore Sellers the same way. Hey, you thought of this guy as one of the best quarterbacks in college football for a period of time. Here he is going out there and reminding you. And he didn't on Saturday. Now, Kamario Taylor didn't play a perfect game, but he reaffirmed his, or the belief that people have in him on the way that he played on Saturday and the win that they got in a tough environment at Willie B against a team that was also hyped coming in to a degree in South Carolina. Ron Sellers, people look at that and say, ugh, not great. Now, again, the struggles the week before, well, that did go on receivers for dropping passes, but there were some throws that were off, right? Which can be expected for a quarterback. No quarterback's going to get it right every single time. But now we're looking at him under more of a microscope than we ever have before, saying, okay, was Mississippi State an anomaly, or is that a sign of just what's going to come with Sellers at quarterback this year? And again, are we overreacting? Yes, that's the point. It's one game. That's all we have to go off of against quality opponents is one game. And what we saw wasn't good. And we needed to be better. If not, different conversations start to happen about, is this still your best option going forward? I think we all believe it is, but if the struggling keeps happening, then things can change. Then you maybe you turn to somebody else. Then maybe you turn to a Cutter Woods. We're not there yet. And I'm not sitting here advocating for it. But if things don't improve, those conversations will happen and changes would then have to be made. Again, I'm not trying to get too far ahead of ourselves. I'm just saying of what can happen if these trends continue. And the most frustrating part, you know, it happens after a loss. I've been talking for over 4 hours now, and we haven't talked about many positives from this game. There was a couple of them. Hey, maybe you finally found your field goal kicker in Malik Orson. He was making some field goals. And the offensive line. For as much as we have dogged this O-line, rightfully so, for years. Because even during the great season in 2024, that offensive line wasn't great. It was just Sellers making magical plays happen. They were really good on Saturday night. They kept Sellers upright. Pro Football Focus only attributed

0: Rodgers on 12% of Sellers dropbacks. For perspective, he dropped back 49 times in the game, was only pressured on 6 of them. That's it. In fact, there were several plays in watching the game on Saturday where I said out loud, man, that's clean pocket. Man, that's one of the best pockets Lenore Sellers has maybe ever had in his time as a starter here at South Carolina. And you know those 5 turnover-worthy plays I mentioned a moment ago? All of those occurred with clean pockets. So it wasn't as, oh, there's pressure in his face. He's got to get the ball out quick, or he's about to take a stack, or, you know, or whatever. It was with clean pockets. And still, those poor decisions were being made. And that's what we want to see improve on. That's what they're getting back to working and trying to fix now. Well, not today, because they're off on practice on Mondays. But tomorrow and going forward, those are the things that they're going to have to try and correct. Because if you don't have a quarterback you're confident in, I don't know how many games you're going to win in the SEC. It's not a whole lot. As I mentioned a moment ago, look around the league. Look at the elite quarterback play in this league and ask yourself, can Sellers get there? We sure hope so. But one game of conference play, we didn't see it. And we're going to need to see it. Because this is another positive. Like, you ran the ball pretty good on Saturday. Matthew Fuller, I forgot how many yards he ended up with. Excuse me. 85. That was receiving yards. He ran for 73 yards and a touchdown. Got 85 yards receiving. So about 150 all-purpose yards. And the team ran for $150, which is not that's not as good as you were in the first couple games, but respectable at least. But if you don't have a consistent passing game to complement the running game, which is like a reverse of what we've been talking about, you needed a good running game to complement your passing game, then your offense is going to be as effective. And yeah, Mississippi State was playing soft coverage, playing zone defense, playing back to prevent the deep ball. So you were having to ding and dunk, but even then, poor decisions on shorter throws. And I go back to the interception that was apparently tipped. They was trying to get Amazio Bennett. That shouldn't have even been your option to throw on that play because you had Sellers wide open on the deep post, which is that's the money play. That's the play we all hope for, right? Sellers running free, Harbor running free, and Sellers hitting him in stride. And I don't even know if he addressed that after the game or not, but that was a play where you didn't go to your best option. Now, yeah, Amazio Bennett was wide open, you know, that would have, I guess, gotten you a first down on that play. But you should have been corking it deep, letting it rip, finding number 8, where if you hit him in stride, he's running for a touchdown. That, again, changed the outcome of potentially how this game could have gone. It's all those mistakes that pile up and results in the loss that we saw on Saturday. And again, nobody wants to be negative. Nobody wants to talk about the doom and gloom of this team and, oh my God, how bad's the season going to be? But it's all we have right now. All we have is the negatives from Saturday. And there's a lot of them, not just Sellers. Defense, rest of the offense, everywhere on this team struggled to some degree on Saturday. And we'll find out this upcoming Saturday if that was a one-game anomaly or a sign of things to come. Let's take a break. Continue on Halftime Show. Tyler Head, Captain Dave, Reaction Monday, sponsored by D's Wings on the game.
1: Wow, what a play. The Game Network. 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

0: Show. It's All Right, Cap and Dave on your Reaction Monday, sponsored by D's Wings. I'll hand it off to Terry Ford coming up here shortly, and he'll take things coming up until 3, and then he and Jay, of course, will do the post-game show and continue to react to everything that happened with South Carolina on Saturday over at Williams-Brice Stadium. You can continue to hit us up, 803-404-6100. That's the Anastapol Law Firm text line, as well as the AAA Heating and Air phone lines. And I'll try and get some of these text messages here. You guys have been sending in. It's a lot. Can't get to all of them. Nameless texter says, mentions Dylan Stewart saying that he played less than expected on Saturday. I don't know if it was less than expected, to be honest with you. Let me pull up my numbers here, because I believe he played in about 15 plays on Saturday. Waiting for my page to load. And he did go out there and have an effect. I mean, pretty immediately, got his hands on Kamario Taylor at one point in time. Did have, again, I'm waiting for my thing to load here on how many exact pressures that he had. But like, he did make his presence known. He was somebody that you very quickly realized was out there on the field, as we kind of expected. Now, again, when you're coming back from a back injury, which is very fickle, and something that, you know, persist for longer than just, you know, a few weeks or two, it's going to take a while to get yourself back up to speed. Yeah, so he was credited with one pressure and one hurry in the 15 or so snaps that he played there on Saturday. But again, I felt like he made his presence known. I think he got in there on a run stop too, if I remember correctly. But look, we talked about it going in. You weren't expecting him to go out there and play all, you know, 60 or 65 snaps, however many plays Mississippi State had on offense. That just probably wasn't going to happen, because it's a ramp up period, especially coming back from a back injury and all that kind of stuff. But yeah, I mean, I think he played about what we expected him to play, just given the snap counts and all that. And Jakarius Peak, I mean, he went out there and he didn't start the game. That was the thing going into the game on Saturday. Because Pete Thamel reported it on College Game Day earlier on that morning that both Stewart and Peak were going to play, but they weren't going to start, which makes sense. And Carolina rotated a ton on the offensive line on Saturday, to the point it was hard to keep up with. I was trying to note it for every single drive, and it just kept changing seemingly every single time. But Jakarius Peak did get out there for 29 total snaps on Saturday, which, yeah, it's roughly half-ish of what what the offense had on Saturday. And he was not credited with giving up any pressures. I mean, really, we didn't have to talk about him. He got a penalty at one point in the game. I'm trying to remember when exactly that was. That was, let's see here, is that a holding penalty? Yeah, holding penalty in the fourth quarter on Jakarius Peak. That was kind of the only time his name really seemed to get called during the game, was when that happened. So for the snaps that he was able to play, he did a good job. And again, the offensive line, I wish, you know, if they had won this game, that would be a really important plot point, is the offensive line did a good job on Saturday for the most part. They actually went out there and protected well. You know, Sellers wasn't under constant pressure the entire time, and gave him clean pockets to throw to, which is all you can ask for your line. They did a decent job opening up run lanes as well. So they played well, and, you know, we'll see. Well, I'm sure Beamer will address this tomorrow on his weekly presser, how much they decide to use Pete going forward. Will he start this upcoming weekend now that he's able to knock the rust off? We'll see. That was the thing for both these guys coming back, because to my knowledge, I don't believe Dylan Stewart did anything in the spring. Weren't doing a ton in fall practice or preseason camp leading up to the year. Wasn't until the past week and a half or so they really started taking on contact in practice. And for Stewart, because he's been in this defensive scheme for a while, you know, probably easier to plug in and play than it was for Jakarius Peak. But still, he wasn't doing a whole lot in the offseason in terms of getting actual physical football reps. So there's a ramp-up period there. And for Peak, because he got hurt prior to spring practice even starting, he had literally done nothing, like actual football nothing, on the field and shoulder pads and a helmet basically since he got here up until about a week and a half ago. So where do they feel like he's at? Will he start this upcoming weekend? I don't know. It's tough to say. And again, they ended up shuffling things around a lot on the offensive line, as we expected. They bumped Darius Gray out to right tackle. Again, Nolan Hayes started at center because the Carter Miller injury. So they went with a lot of different combinations. And, you know, as we've talked about it, ideally you'd like to nail down that starting five as quickly as possible. And maybe Saturday was enough of a data point or enough data points to be able to figure out one of those things going forward. Because I don't know what they're going to do right now. We'll certainly have to see. But yeah, those guys, it's funny. It kind of tells you where the other struggles were in the game, that wasn't a major storyline coming away from. And again, it's taken me 4.5 hours at this point in time to actually get into that part because that was something that we talked about so much going into the game, what kind of effect those guys would have. And they both played their roles to a degree well in the snaps that we saw them out there on Saturday. And again, we'll see what that means for them going forward. One other thing, if you want to talk about a positives, hey, maybe we figured out kicker. Right, Dave, this is going to be cut number 13 from today's list. Here's Coach Beamer talking about Malik Orson and the field goals he kicked on Saturday.
1: No, we made the decision on Thursday to go with Malik. He had a better week of practice. It's not because Max missed a kick last week in the game, and I told him that he had a better week of practice. You know, they've both kicked in games. We told him when we made Max the job or gave Max the job or made Max the starter for game one, that it was, I don't want to have a short leash where if you miss a kick, I'm taking you out, but we're continuing to compete. And, Malik had a really good week of practice and was more consistent this week in practice and just felt like we needed to do that, going into this game, and heck of a job by Malik to come out there and kick whatever it was. I wish he hadn't, but kick 4 field goals and make 2 50 plus yarders. And then that field goal right there on the last drive was big time, 4th and 10. And, we were talking about going forward. If the clock's running, we were going to go forward on offense, but the clock was stopped and felt good about putting him out there, and he answered the call. So I'm proud of him.
0: Again, few positives to take away from this game, but it does seem like South Carolina has a kicker, and not just making field goals. He's busting them for 50 plus yards. His last two, 51 yarder in the second quarter and then 52 yarder there in the fourth quarter as Carolina scored their final points of the game. That's awesome, right? That was another area of major concern going into this game because, and Ethan Sanchez didn't dress out again. I don't know where all that's at as of right now, but we had seen what Max Kelly the week before go 1 of 2, right? Didn't instill a lot of confidence going into this game. So maybe Malik Orson is that guy until he misses a kick and then maybe you change. I don't know, but seeing him knock down 250-plus yarders gives me a better belief in the kicking situation than we thought it was going to be, right? And now you believe that, okay, once you get into that 35-yard-ish range, you can have an option to kick a field goal. Didn't have that last year. Going for it a lot. Where now you say, okay, if you get inside the 35, you feel like you had a good shot at points. That's valuable. That is valuable. Because as we know, points are at a premium in the SEC, and you can't go about missing field goals left and right to try and get all that, try and get all that in order. So good to see that on Saturday with Malik Orson. And I'm assuming he's your kicker going forward. I'm assuming against Alabama on Saturday when they line up for a field goal at some point, he'll be your guy until proven otherwise. So again, out of everything that happened on Saturday, that is one of the few things you can truly take away as a positive. Terry Ford's here. We'll turn things over to him coming up on the other side. We'll continue on with the Halftime Show on your Reaction Monday, sponsored by D's Wings here on The Game.
2: Wow, what a play. The Game Network. 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
0: Hey, this is Tyler Head from 107.5 Game and the Game Network. 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

0: a while. We had to go do some like business of radio stuff we won't bore you with. But all right, so we will roll up until 3 o'clock, finishing up the halftime show, and then Jay Phillips and I will kick the postgame show. 803-404-6100. It is a reaction Monday, sponsored by D's Wings, West Columbia. Taco Tuesdays, wing specials on Monday. We always appreciate the folks at D's Wings for sponsoring Reaction Monday here on the Game Network, at the Game TV Radio on YouTube, and the 107.5 The Game app. All right, so, and I will get more into this, obviously, as we go through our little hour and 15 minutes together. If you see it on the video stream, actual notepad with actual scribble, I make fun of Dave's handwriting. Dave's handwriting is perfect compared to mine. I can't even read my own handwriting half the time, Dave.
1: Wow.
0: I'll take notes like up in my office and I'll go, what the hell did I write? Oh my God, this is awful. I did put four notes down about this football game. And look, we all watched the third quarter meltdown. We get it. The third quarter was as head scratching as it could be after watching the first two quarters. So we get the third quarter. And yes, the third quarter is where the game was truly lost, right? Because you came out with a 23-14 lead. You kick the ball out of bounds. You give up a touchdown drive. You punt. You had penalty that pushed you back. Another touchdown drive. You have busted coverages. Then you have an interception. Again, Mississippi State scores. You have another interception. Mississippi State scores. That's 10 points off the turnovers. And before you know it, a 16-point lead is an 18-point deficit. You have reversed 34 points in game score. So, yes, the third quarter was the place. Totally, we totally get it. We totally understand. But there are 4 points around that that hit me. Point number one is, this thing started perfect, except for kicking field goals where you should be scoring touchdowns, and we'll get to that in a minute. What did we say? Start fast. South Carolina went down the field, scored on their first drive. Got a pick on the first play for Mississippi State from scrimmage. Kamario Taylor, 19 years old, fifth career start, throws a pick right away. Bad throw. Sheed Scott gets his hands on it, tips it in the air. Peyton Williams intercepts it. South Carolina gets a touchdown, 10-0. Couldn't have scripted the whole thing better. 16-0 at one point. You couldn't have scripted it better. It was perfect. You punched Mississippi State in the face. You knocked them down. If this was a boxing match, you landed a wicked combination and dropped Mississippi State. And they're on the canvas, and the referee is counting. You know what they did, though? They got up. They shook it off. They got themselves together. They started punching back. And you were countering. They were punching, though. They were starting to get a little bit of an advantage, but you were still countering. And then you came out of halftime, and they nailed you with a couple of combinations. You went to the canvas, and you never got up. One team got punched, got up and fought back. The other team got punched and laid on the canvas. Just being honest. And, you know, Shane, and I hope Shane is right in the first thing he said in the postgame presser, this team will not be defined by this game. I hope you're right. Because if not, we got a lot of problems in 2026 that I personally didn't expect. And Shane was asked why, and he said, well, because the leaders and the leadership and the maturity. And that's what Shane was shooting for. Shane was on with Jay and I in December, right around Christmas, and said, you know, we got to get older. We got to get more mature. We got to build up our leadership. And Shane went out and conceivably did that through the portal. A bunch of guys are now in this program for 3 years. They should be growing into leaders. I'm not doubting what Shane said at all, that he feels he has leadership, he has maturity, older players. But I guess my question is, where was it on Saturday in the third quarter? I don't know. I wasn't down on the sideline. We'll ask Ryan Brewer tomorrow because Brew always has his eye on the sideline. And maybe there were, maybe there was leaders on that sideline trying to get everybody together and calm them down and pump them up and do the things you have to do to get your focus back. And maybe just Mississippi State, maybe that was an avalanche and an onslaught no one could have stopped. To be fair, maybe. But my question is, you know, we talked about a lack of leadership in College Station last year when South Carolina blew that gigantic lead, that historic meltdown against A&M. This wasn't to that extent, but still, you had a big lead, you got punched, and you didn't respond. I think it's just, to me, that's a question that came to my head. Number two, and the other two, I might have to wait until the next top of a 2 o'clock hour. Yes, this game was lost in the third quarter, but obviously South Carolina left points on the field in the first half. That first drive, look, as a fan, I can't stand the tush push. It's boring. It's dull. It's just a bunch. It's like rugby. Everybody just gets together and runs into each other. But the tush push is not illegal. And as a fan of scoring points, I'm all about it if it works. I got no problem with it. And with South Carolina, you got 230-pound quarterback. You got Noah Clark, a freshman nose tackle that blocks out the sun when he walks. You got a lot of big dudes on this team. Just line up a bunch of big guys and push Lenore Sellers in the end zone. I got zero problem with it because it scores points. That tush push could have scored points if it weren't for either the snap was bad or Lenore's fumbled it. But that would have scored you a touchdown on that first drive. That didn't work. Then you tried to get a little fancy. That's the one play with Kendall Briles. As much as I love Kendall's offense, I think he's a good play caller, and not that he cares what I think, but that was, you know, maybe being a little bit too cute on the goal line with that jet sweep action, whether it was a fake jet sweep and Lenore's is going to run, or you're running a jet sweep, a nitro toggle, whatever. I'd have lined up and tush-pushed it again just to make sure you get the snap. Or you run the ball successfully, just, you know, block up front, run the ball in. That didn't work because Tuggle ran into Matthew Fuller. So then you had Lenores go around left end for a touchdown. You're like, okay, you got the touchdown. And then you see the flag. Then you see the replay of Matthew Fuller holding out on the edge. And why? Why? Why are you grabbing the jersey on both sides of the defender? Why? There's no need to. I don't think that Coach Clem and Coach Drayton are coaching up the running backs. Hey, when you're blocking out on the perimeter and you're out in the open where all the officials can see you, grab some jersey. I don't think that's being coached. All you've got to do as a running back or a wide receiver, when you're out blocking wide, basically is get in the way. Just position yourself in the way. That's number one. Or number two, if you are going to block, keep your hands inside and just, you can use your hands. Just keep them inside and punch. Why your hands are on the outside of a defender grabbing a jersey is beyond me. I see it a lot. I don't understand it. Maybe it's some, again, I haven't been around people coaching up football on the field in a long, long time. Maybe it's a new philosophy to block that way. I don't like it. I see too many guys getting holding calls on the perimeter because you're grabbing jerseys. You can use your hands, use them, use some technique. You know, just pop the guy or just get in the way. That's all you got to do. And Lenore Sellers scores and you have 7 points there instead of three. Same thing with Judge Collier. Look, you could say that was a ticky-tack call in the hands of the face on Judge Collier on the strip sack by Anthony Addison that was recovered by J.O., which would have gave South Carolina a first down deep in Mississippi State territory with, 30 seconds left in the half? And maybe it was a ticky-tack call because Collier had his hands up by the helmet, did make contact with the front of the helmet, and then moved his hand. But here's my question again. Why the bleep are your hands up by the wide receiver's face? And face mask. again, I'm sure Coach Gray is not teaching you, hey, when you get in press coverage or bump and run and you go to bump the wide receiver, make sure you get your hands up near his face mask. That's not being taught. You're taught to hit the chest plate, hit the shoulder pads. Why would you have your hands near the face of the receiver? You know, once you do that, you're now putting your you're putting yourself in the hands of the official. And it's 50-50, man. He could throw a flag or not throw a flag, depending on the mood he's in or what he sees. And God knows none of us have any confidence in officials. So why would you put your fate and doom in the hands of the guy wearing the Foot Locker shirt? Keep your hands away from the face mask. Two things, one by Matthew Fuller, one by Judge Collier. Collier took points off the board. Could have been three, could have been seven, whatever. Fuller took a touchdown off the board. That's at least 10 points you could have had instead of the three. A bigger lead going into halftime. You might have had even more if you got the strip sack and scored a touchdown. So again, the game was lost in the third quarter, but the opportunities you left on the table in the first half also came back to haunt you in a lot of ways as well. I got two more here on the old list. That's next as we continue on a Reaction Monday sponsored by D's Wings.
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0: hour of the halftime show. Then we will get to the postgame show with Jay and myself here on the game. The Game Network at 107.5. The Game. Our little app. I should say 107.5 The Game app and at The Game TV Radio on YouTube. It's a Reaction Monday. You can hit us up on the Anastapola text line or the AAA Heating and Air phone line, 803-404-6100. Feel free to hop in there. Captain Dave would love to say hi to you and see how you're doing. Also, you can hit us up in our little chat in our YouTube channel at The Game TV Radio. All right, we had 2 points in the first segment. The last segment of last hour when I first jumped in here. One team got punched in the face and got up. The other team got punched in the face and did not get up. 2 penalties in the first half took at least 10 points off the board, if not 14. That hurts, too. 2 other points I took from this game. You can see I got my little notepad in front of me. Another point is the busted coverages in the second half. One was on a 3rd and 19, and really that might have been the biggest deflator of everything, it felt like, in the third quarter. Mississippi State is just soiling themselves with penalties. You're sitting at a 3rd and 19, and if you can get them off the field or force them to try a long field goal or whatever the case, then you're still in control of this football game in a lot of ways. Instead, you have a coverage bust and Mississippi State gets a long touchdown. And now you're only up by 2 and they have a ton of momentum. That was huge. And on that play, and watching on TV, and Aaron Murray broke it down really well on the SEC Network, doing the analyzing of the game. Peyton Williams, for whatever reason, ran with Evans, the slot receiver, and did not stay on his third of the field deep. He didn't take the deep third. He ran with the slot receiver, ran out of the deep third. You know, Fred Johnson, a linebacker, you know, he lets the receiver go by because, you know, Fred thinks he has help. And there's no help behind him. And the receiver, Reagans, is wide open. Busted coverage, touchdown. That hurt a ton. That just hurt a ton. And then you had that 3rd and 12 for Mississippi State at the South Carolina 45 after the grounding. Again, Mississippi State shot themselves in the feet a lot with penalties. And South Carolina just did not capitalize, but a couple times. I lost track of how many holding calls Mississippi State had because they couldn't handle the edge rusher. The left tackle for Mississippi State, that might have been a record for most holding penalties called on one position I've ever seen in my life. So Mississippi State sitting in a 3rd and 12 of the South Carolina 45. Fluff Bothwell gets out in the flat. And I don't know again. The closest defender was Fred Johnson, once again. And Bothwell was just wide open, just standing there. Again, that can't happen. Those things can't happen. And the linebackers in all struggled in coverage on Saturday night. They all got, if you look at the numbers, it wasn't pretty. But that play was another backbreaker. You still have the lead. You still have the lead at 23-21. You get a stop there, depending on where the ball is when you get the stop. The Mississippi State's going to be thinking about going for it on fourth down because they're sitting in that weird, like, purgatory where you're not close enough to try the field goal maybe, but you don't want to punt. So maybe they would go for it on fourth down there. Who knows what happens? Point is, they're on your 45. If you can get a stop there, yeah, your field position is going to stink, but at least you still hold on to the lead. But you had another coverage bust. Mississippi State goes on to score, 28-23 there. Again, I think the pass interference penalty on Sean Murphy was ridiculous. I thought the ball was uncatchable. Yeah. But again, you shouldn't be in that position because you should have. You can't get beat on a 3rd and 12. Just can't. So the busted coverages, those 2 busted coverages really hurt South Carolina in that third quarter. And the fourth thing, and man, this is just, this is something we just have to maybe start talking about, is the quarterback, Lenore Sellers. One of the things about Lenore's that was talked about last year was about Lenore's, you know, not being able to consistently process the field and read the field. And that's why I didn't understand why Mike Shula would build an offense predicated on Lenore's doing more reading the field and processing the field when that was still a weakness. You can work on a weakness, but you shouldn't put a guy into an offensive system predicated on his weaknesses. Should be your strengths, right? While you work on your weaknesses. And I think Kendall Briles has put Lenore's in a much more friendlier offense for where Lenore's is as a quarterback. But again, we don't sit and watch all 22 film with the coaching staff. I'm sure if you sat with Kendall Briles and there's some things you think about what you saw and he'd say, nah, really, it's because of this and this. And you go, okay. Man, you drew up the plays. It's your system of offense. I'm just some schmo watching it on TV. But it feels like Lenore still has that issue in processing and reading the field. And the one that, I mean, really just makes you shake your head the most was when Lenore missed Harbor deep on his first interception. Now, again, Shane came out on Sunday, yesterday with his teleconference and said that ball was tipped. It might have been. It looked like it. You can see where it was tipped. Looked like once I watched it slow-mo, it's like, yeah, okay, the ball was tipped. But that's not the thing. I mean, again, go play Mississippi State. You give them a thumbs up. But my thing is, that ball should have never been going to Mazio Bennett in the first place. Harbor won at the line of scrimmage from the jump. Harbor was open deep from the get-go. Harbor is your best receiver. And hey, look, again, maybe, just maybe, Lenore's has the option there, whichever place he wants to go with the ball. I would hope your first place you want to go with the ball, if you see Nick Harbor, is throwing to Nick Harbor deep. Because if you throw that ball to Harbor with his speed, if Nick catches it in stride, I think he beats the safety to the end zone. Maybe, maybe not. If nothing else, you got the ball deep in Mississippi State territory with a chance to score. It seemed like Lenore's didn't even look for Harbor, didn't see Harbor. He was going to Bennett. The first thing he saw was Bennett. Now, again, maybe if you talk to Kendall Briles and say, no, that play was supposed to start with Bennett and Harbor was the second option, I'll go, okay. But usually two guys on the same side of the field, even if Lenore Sellers is only reading half the field and some quarterbacks just read half the field, that's okay. And you don't see Harbor break, that's a head-scratcher just from watching the game. How do you miss Harbor? How do you not see Harbor bust it right off the snap? Harbor's open. So's Bennett, but Harbor's open. And you typically would always want a big play down the field over an intermediate route. So, yeah, I mean, those are conversations. You're now a three-year starter. Just saying. And I'm asking the question, because again, I don't get to start talk to Kendall Briles post-game. Is the answer on that play, look at Harbor first and then Bennett? Or are you going to look at Bennett first? And if you're looking at Bennett first, then I guess that's the play. But you had a wide-open Nick Harbor for an explosive down the field that could have either scored you a touchdown or put you in position to score, and you didn't throw it. And I'd love to say, did you see it? I don't know. And, yeah, there are some guys open during the game and you know, Lenore's missed. But my point to some people asking, maybe Lenore's just reads half the field because a lot of college quarterbacks just read half the field. I don't know. But some of the decisions in throwing the ball, I mean, look, that second interception, you never make that throw. Aaron Murray brought up in the broadcast, you just don't make that throw. The interception, they got called back because of the hands to the face, where South Carolina scored the touchdown. If you see the back camera shot of that throw from Linares, not only are there two linebackers in the line of sight, Bennett's not even open. And you want to ask, what were you seeing there? I mean, do you just have confidence in your arm to make that throw between two linebackers and a DB into a very, very, very, very, very, very, very, very, very small window? That's an interesting decision. So at this point, are we having legitimate questions about Linares reading the field? Linares with a decision-making before he throws the ball in year three as a starter. Look, it's inconsistency because there are times Linares makes some really nice plays. That throw to Donovan Murph was great. That throw he made, what was that, second drive, when he rolled to his left and kind of like shot-putted that pass to Mazio Bennett, was special. The two throws to Matthew Fuller with the air under them, those were really nice. Made a good throw to Harbor on a fourth down. So Linares makes some really good throws as well. It's inconsistency. And does that come from being inconsistent reading the field and, you know, processing? I don't know. But there's a consistency issue there. And that's a question. Obviously, you hope it gets better as the season goes along. And I think Linares is still in a much better offense than he was last year. And this offense is much better than it was last year. Had almost 300 total yards and averaging 6 yards a play at halftime. The offense was working. And then the second half happened. And you had penalties in your first, in your third quarter drives. You had turnovers. And the defense is back on the field. But I'm just going to drink a water. Get back on the field. And we saw what happened. But the offense in that first half, 300 total yards, again, averaging 6 yards a play, that offense was going. He just should have scored more points. But he was moving the rock. There was no doubt about it. Let's grab a call real quick, 803-446-100, Reaction Monday. Let's go hop on the AAA Heating and Air phone lines. Keith, appreciate you holding on. You're on the halftime show on the game. What's up, my friend?
1: How you doing today? I'm just trying to soak it all in and not be too much of a armchair quarterback Sunday afternoon. Look, I think I don't have a crystal ball, but it was like Jekyll and Hyde the first quarter. I thought we had so many chances, but we played a good first quarter. Mm-hmm. I think we got exposed the next three quarters. I was just really taken back by how Mississippi State just controlled the line of scrimmage in the game and all the broken coverages. And, I hope it's not, what's next, because that schedule is tough. And, Beamer knew this was going to be a tough game, but I just disappointed on both sides of the ball. And, I'm questioning, well, what do we really have? And I don't know that answer, not qualified to give what I think, but what I saw is a little concerning, going into the sixth year. But I don't know. Y'all, we enjoy listening to you every day.
0: Keith, thank you so much for the call. We appreciate you listening, my friend. Call us anytime on the AAA Heating Air phone line. Well, that's the thing. Look, this team, again, the 16th most expensive roster in the country. Three-year starter, quarterback. Massively athletically gifted wide receiver who has gotten better over the 3 years. Edge pass rusher. You saw the effect Dylan Stewart can have on a game in 14 snaps. Just being disruptive in general. You have talent on this football team. And we saw it in the first quarter, like Keith said, South Carolina owned it. And then as the game went along, especially once you got into the third and fourth quarter, things just slipped away. Again, Shane says his team will not, be defined by this game. Let's hope not. Let's hope it gets rolling in Tuscaloosa. All right, halftime show. Come back, talk more about what happened yesterday or Saturday here on the game.
2: Wow, what a play. The Game Network. Columbia, Charleston, Florence, and Myrtle Beach.
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0: 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We always appreciate D's Wings for hopping in. Sponsoring Reaction Monday here on the game. We want to hear from you. The AAA Heating and Air phone line or the Anastapola Law text line, 803-404-6100. You can also hit the chat box at the Game TV Radio on YouTube. Feel free. We're getting your reaction on a Reaction Monday. We'll jump back to the phone lines. I believe Hugh has been holding on the AAA Heating and Air phone line. Hugh, thanks for hanging. It's a Reaction Monday. Welcome to the halftime show. How you doing?
1: Hey, Kerry. It's good to be here. I hope you can hear me pretty good.
0: I got you, my friend.
1: Just very disappointing. You know, I actually went to the Carolina Graduate School back in 98, 99. And for some reason, this feels just a tad bit more volatile. I wasn't as sad then as I am now. But the main reason I called is Clayton White is a great defensive coordinator. Love the guy. But I'm wondering if he has problems, you know, with hurry-up offenses. I'd be interested to know the stats on how many hurry-up offenses, you know, how he does against them, because every time Mississippi State got the ball after the first three drives, I was like, uh-oh, they're going to score. They're going to score. And it was just like, we just couldn't stop it. They were electric. I mean, you know, Taylor, what is that dude? You know, just like Lenoris is, and I really think Mike Shula may have messed up Lenoris, and hopefully – it comes back. He just made a few poor throws, and I just listened, Terry. Thank you so much.
0: I appreciate you, Hugh. Thanks. You know, it would be interesting to go back and maybe get those numbers, how South Carolina fares against more of the hurry-up type of offenses. I was trying to run through my head as Hugh was talking. Look, Saturday, two of the touchdowns, your corners just got beat. You know, Leach got beat.

0: Collier got beat. Just the other guy was faster than the South Carolina guy. It was that simple. Just got beat. And, you know, again, Shane said it in the postgame presser, you know, at South Carolina, the corners are going to be left on an island at times. And when you're left on an island like that, especially if you don't have any safety help, and you're chasing a 10-2, 100-meter track guy, you got a chance to get beat. And both Leach and Collier did. They got cooked. And, you know, say what you want. When you're going one-on-one like that, and the other guy's faster than you, that could happen. And then we can talk about why you're leaving, you know, your corners one-on-one on an island with really fast guys. Well, you know, the South Carolina was getting some pressure at times. Sometimes they're getting so much pressure. Again, I'm telling you, Mississippi State's left tackles, I have never seen one position get so many holding calls in my entire life. Part of that was South Carolina was winning that battle off the edge. Now, did they get enough pressure on Taylor? No. As the game went on, they got less pressure. On the first touchdown throw, I think it was, when Taylor hit McGee that beat Leach, I think it was that one. Caleb Herring came off the left edge and was within a millisecond of hitting Taylor's arm. Taylor got it off and followed through right before Herring got there. And again, that's sports, right? Everything's a second away from this or a quarter second away from that. Herring wasn't off from getting his hand on Taylor's arm or the ball, but Taylor got rid of it quick enough. Yeah, so if you want to have the conversation, why are you leaving your corners on an island against guys that fast? I mean, that's a legitimate question. Especially without any safety help. But they were also talking about, as the game wore on, that South Carolina, there's times South Carolina would drop two deep safeties to try to, you know, help out against Mississippi State's fast receivers. And when there was five in the box, Mississippi State would just run. And that's when the Bulldogs started to have success on the ground. Because South Carolina lightened up the box because they had to give the corners some help deep, because the corners were in a mismatch when it came to speed with these wide receivers. Heck, was that the second possession for Mississippi State? Kamario Taylor had, I forget which wide receiver it was, had beaten Swain by two or three steps, and Taylor just overthrew it, but that was another deep shot that was open. So again, I guess Clayton made the adjustment of starting to, go double high safety, which means just two deep safeties. But that lightened up the box, and all of a sudden you had Mississippi State had an advantage in the box, started running it. So it became a thing. Justin has been holding on as we're on a Reaction Monday on the AAA Heating and Air phone line. Justin, thanks for hanging. Thanks for listening. You're on the halftime show on the game. How you doing?
1: How you doing, Tampa? It's been a long time, my friend.
0: I know. How you been, man?
1: Doing good. Hey, Tampa, I'm in college now, but I'm hanging there pretty good. But last night, I was disappointed, but I don't understand about soccer offense. When you see Mississippi State play a press or defense, the offense is just don't know what to do in the stone court. It's like we've seen that last year. And when you see a team getting pressure, you got to make adjustments. You can't let the other team get the ball so long. And that's the same thing with my Giants. When Giants make a comeback, Giants say, John Harbaugh said, we got to make adjustments, guys. We cannot let the other team come back. And that's what they did. And that's how Giants won the game. I was happy about that, too.
0: Yeah, great hearing from you, my man. Thank you very much for the call. And look, it's a game of adjustments, right? It just is. And you can say the adjustments made at halftime. What was South Carolina doing while Mississippi State was adjusting? Because that's the thought you have watching the second half, watching the third quarter play out. Just like when you're watching that third quarter play out against Texas A&M and College Station. Same thing. You're like, whoa, what the hell? What's going on? It's a whole 180 from the first half. And if you talk to people who are in locker rooms, whether it's the NFL, SEC, whatever, they'll tell you you don't have time to make major adjustments. And you can't go, all right, from now on, we're going to stop doing this and we're going to flip everything over and start doing this. It's just you can't do that just in halftime. But you can make adjustments to what you're seeing on the field with the video. You're on the iPad. You're like, okay, they're doing this to us. We got to adjust to that. And maybe Mississippi State did tweak, okay, they're doing this, we're going to do that. and South Carolina didn't adjust to whatever Mississippi State adjusted to. It could be as simple as something that way. Or it could be even simpler. Mississippi State's wide receivers, because they hit the big plays, Clayton had to change up his defense because he didn't want to get hit with more big plays, and that opened up the box for more run game. And so Mississippi State started moving the ball better. And then also maybe playing too deep safety, you left yourself vulnerable to some other throws in the intermediate areas. Maybe it was that simple too. But whatever happened, Mississippi State started becoming very successful, and South Carolina couldn't stop them. Could it also been you couldn't get off the field in the third quarter because your offense wasn't giving you any help thanks to the penalties and the turnovers? Those were cripplers. All of a sudden, you're in long down and distance. You're what we call behind the chains, right? And then your quarterback has two interceptions. One, we find out, was tipped, even though, again, to me, the read should have been throw to Harbor deep, not Mazio Bennett intermediate. But that ball was tipped and intercepted. And then the bad interception where Lenoris made a throw that he should have never made. So your defense constantly came back on the field, like Mississippi State's defense in the first quarter. The numbers in this game early were so sickeningly one-sided to South Carolina, even through the first half. But again, to Hughes' point, Mississippi State started gaining traction in that second quarter. That's why I go back to, if you get that strip sack, Addison, heck of a play, you know, getting to Taylor, hitting him, knocking the ball free, J.O. recovers it. You're getting the ball deep in Mississippi State territory. You got about 30 seconds left. Maybe you can get in the end zone. And 23-14 is now 30-14. Or at least if you kick another field goal, you're 26-14. And you have momentum going into the locker room. But Collier, God, it's just inexcusable. It's just, you don't put your hands near the face mask. And I can agree it was ticky-tack, but if you don't have your hands up near the face mask, you can't call hands to the face. Call me crazy. All right, we'll pop back and continue our conversation about what happened. There's one good thing that came out of this game, David Ayer. Let's talk about that next. Here on the Halftime Show with Terry Ford, rolling up till 3. Then Jay and I will take over with the post-game show on the Game Network at the Game TV Radio on YouTube.

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0: in West Columbia again. Taco specials today, or me, I should say wing specials today. Taco Tuesday tomorrow. D's Wings again in West Columbia. Thanks for hopping in and sponsoring Reaction Monday here on the game. Did get a text from the Annapolis text line 803-404-6100. Talking about the injuries to the defensive tackles. Gabriel Brown-Lodindy only played four snaps. Tamiwo Adorijaye was hurt, but then came back in the game. So, could that have contributed? Sure. A lot of things contribute when you go from 16 points up to 18 points down in a football game. It feels like a blink of an eye. So, yeah, that absolutely could have contributed. All right, there's good news. And let's get to this cut, Dave. Shane Beamer, let's get to cut 13, and we'll talk about the one good thing that came out of Saturday night. Cut 13.
1: No, we made the decision on Thursday to go with Malik. He had had a better week of practice. It's not because Max missed a kick last week in the game, and I told him that he had a better week of practice. You know, they've both kicked in games. We told him when we made Max the job, or gave Max the job, or made Max the starter for game one, sorry, that it was, I don't want to have a short leash where if you miss a kick, I'm taking you out, but we're continuing to compete. And Malik had a really good week of practice and was more consistent this week in practice, and just felt like we needed to do that going into this game, and heck of a job by Malik to come out there and kick whatever it was. I wish he hadn't, but kick four field goals and make two 50-plus yarders. And then that field goal right there on the last drive was big time, you know, fourth and 10. And we were talking about going forward if the clock's running. We were going to go forward on offense, but the clock was stopped and felt good about putting him out there, and he answered the call. So I'm proud of him.
0: Malik Gorson, I think we have a kicker, at least for right now. South Carolina might actually have a kicker. Malik Orson, 4 for 4, banged a couple of 50-yarders, nailed all the extra points. So Malik Orson, far and away, the best day we've seen for a kicker here for the last few years. I mean, really, since Mitch Jeter. So that was a positive that we got out of Saturday was Malik Orson's performance. Unfortunately, you know, you wish you were kicking no field goals and just having him kick extra points, but that's not the way it went down. All right, it is a Reaction Monday, sponsored by D's Wings, 803-404-6100. Ray has been patiently holding on. Ray, it's always good hearing from you, my friend. You're on the halftime show on the game. How you doing, buddy?
2: Good to hear you. I'm doing good, Terry. Can you hear me, brother?
0: I got you, my man.
2: You know, I've had time to think about this game, you know, get over the disappointment, you move on, still talk about it. But what a crazy game. And I just want to throw out, you kind of hit it. Have you ever seen a home team, at one time, the other team goes on a 41-7 run, and you only lose a game by a touchdown?
0: Yep.
2: I mean, that's almost, God, that is such a damn anomaly. I mean, it's unbelievable. I was thinking, Terry, if they had just outscored us 30-7, we'd have won by 1 point, you know?
0: There you go.
2: but I'll tell you, but something else is crazy. When's the last time we lost a game and we couldn't bitch about the offensive line?
0: I know. How about that?
2: It's a hell of a game.
0: How about that, Ray?
2: So that gives me hope there. And I bet you, Terry, every town you ever worked in, whether you were in high school, college, first started off with broadcasting, whether it was a college town or NFL team, people would say, put in the backup.
0: Oh, yeah. Oh, yeah, Ray, you nailed it.
2: What do you know the backup's name is, you know? But, I, you know, no doubt Ladorus made two bad throws and be the first one to take. But that doesn't scare me so bad. What's got me concerned is our inability to stop the pass. And I feel for those guys, you know, because we played a league, a big-time quarterback, and fast receivers. Mm-hmm. So we've got to figure something out over there. But, you know, it's just one game. You know, yesterday I was ready to jump off of, you know, a skyscraper. But today I've come to my senses. It's just a game. Although it is important, hell, let's just stick with them and see what happens.
0: I appreciate you, Ray, like always. Always good hearing from you, my friend. That's Ray on the AAA Heating and Air phone line. Well, you know, that is a great point Ray made. Over my five football seasons here, this is probably the first time we've sat down and talked about a loss. And one of the reasons we thought South Carolina lost because of the offensive line. Offensive line was good Saturday. Lenoris was pressured on like 12.7% of his throws. That's it. Lenoris' mistakes were in a clean pocket. The running game was good in the first half. Couldn't get going in the second half. Again, a combination of penalties and turnovers. But the offensive line played well. They weren't the reason. There was three sacks. Arnett, the right tackle, got beat legit off the corner by the edge Whitson. One of the other sacks, when Lenoris' helmet came off, I forgot who they gave that sack to. But to me, Matthew Fuller missed the blitz pickup. Jacarius Peak played well, except for a holding call. Peak was good, especially in pass protection. Nolan Hay had a good, solid game. I mean, the offensive line, for the most part, held up. They were a positive on Saturday. So to Ray's point, when's the last time we could sit and say that? And, you know, I think one of the things about Saturday has disappointed folks so much is, A, you've started off so well. And you had that 16-point lead. And then you blew a 16-0 advantage. Two, it kind of takes you back to last year. Whether it's blowing the big lead against A&M, not being able to slam the door on Alabama, whatever the case. Issues finishing a game. And three, I think there's some folks that are like, you know, I mean, we love Shane, but this is year six. We shouldn't be doing some of the things that the team did to get to the point of blowing that lead and losing that game. And there were people going into us Saturday, it's the biggest game of Shane Beamer's coaching career. I wasn't one of those, but I understood why this game was looked at as so important. And you went out there and you started almost perfect. Again, you scored touchdowns instead of kicking field goals. It's a perfect start. Taylor was overthrowing guys. He had an interception. He looked like a 19-year-old in his fifth career start. And then forget the wheels. The wheels, the doors, the windshield, the steering wheel, it all came off. And it had a 2025 feel to it, unfortunately. Even though this roster, again, according to The Athletic, 16th most expensive roster in the nation. And even with the idea that we look at this roster, it's better than last year. The offense is better than last year. Again, the penalty issue that started against Towson reared its ugly head, especially in important times. That first quarter drive, that first drive in the first quarter on the Fuller hold. Judge Collier, again, having his hands up near the face mask, ended up getting a hands to the face call. And then the two holding calls on the third quarter drives that just stalled everything. So penalties were a problem. But the offense is better. Defensively, I was surprised what happened to the defense, especially how it started. That third quarter was ugly. Now we'll wrap up the halftime show next. We'll hear a couple comments from Shane Beamer from Saturday and Sunday. That is next. David Ayer hanging out with us. 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Again, today you get wing specials. Tomorrow is a Taco Tuesday. Stop in, lots of good eats, D's Wings in West Columbia. And we'll also hear from you on a Reaction Monday, 803-404-6100. The Anastapola Law Firm text line, the AAA Heating and Air phone line. Also, you can hit us in the chat box at the Game TV Radio, our YouTube channel. Shane Beamer thoughts. Next here on the Halftime Show as we wrap up and get ready for Jay and I on the postgame show here on The Game.
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5: 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Patrick Mahomes is now 8-0 in overtime during the regular season. Best undefeated streak of any quarterback since overtime was introduced in 1974. I'm Chris Black.
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1: Oh, I just smashed my hand on the console, David. That wasn't smart.
0: I got nine other fingers.
2: What'd you do that for?
0: I went to put my knee to get comfortable, and I caught my knee under my finger, and I smashed my finger on the console under my knee. I got nine other fingers, dude. It's all good. Ain't a big deal. Ain't a big deal, man. Hey, if you're like Ronnie Lott, cut it off and let's keep playing. Still the most insane thing I've ever seen. Cut off my finger. Let's keep playing. All right, Shane talked to the media the last couple days. We've talked about a lot of what went wrong and things of that nature. We'll focus real quick on the sideline penalty that I've never seen in my life. Let's get cut 10. There was a call, again, the sideline penalty that pushed South Carolina 15 yards back. They ended up forcing the long field goal. And here's Shane's response to the 15-yard unsportsmanlike sideline penalty.
3: Yeah, the sideline penalty, the official told me that one of our staff members inadvertently, you know, he ran into him. So he called the penalty. I see that as a warning. So I was disappointed. I don't think in all my years of coaching I've seen that in a game. But we talk to our players and coaches all the time about staying back. So we can't be too far out if that's the case, and undisciplined on us and can't happen.
0: Yeah, usually you get a warning. You go, hey, look, coach, you got to keep your people back. If you don't, next time it's a 15-yarder because you can't have your people getting on the field. If you get bumped, now if somebody runs you over and steps on your head as your official, you're obviously going to toss a flag. But
2: later in the game, referee standing there and one of our players runs him over, you know, because he was standing in the way.
0: Yeah, that's why
2: referee penalized himself.
0: Usually there's a warning. That's my point. You say, hey, coach, get your people back. You don't just throw the flag, and if that's the first time, I mean, here's my thing, Dave. Did somebody just bump the guy? I mean, what happened? Why would you throw the 15-yard penalty flag without the warning? I mean, what happened that was so egregious that you decide you need to throw the flag? I don't know. That's what I don't get. Did he power bomb him? Did he pick him up and drop him on his head? Right? We got no clarification, but just a sideline penalty, right? And Shane just said, what was it, Dave, that the guy, that one of the people on the South Carolina sideline bumped into the official. But like you said, you see a player accidentally run the guy over. Maybe the official thought that it wasn't an accidental whatever it was. I don't know. Maybe the official's a germaphobe, Dave. I don't know. It was weird, right?
2: Yes.
0: It just, I was just like, what? And it pushed you back into where you had to kick a long field goal. It was very weird. One other cut from Shane talking about Dylan Stewart. When you saw Dylan Stewart on the game in those 14 snaps, you see the difference Dylan Stewart makes. You just do. First of all, he's what they call get off. He's like shot out of a cannon. Mississippi State could not corral him with just one guy, obviously. He had a pressure. He had a tackle for loss. And he affected things on a number of snaps. Here is Shane talking about Dylan Stewart, who only played 14 snaps, did not play in the fourth quarter. And here's Shane talking about it.
3: Yeah, he did. I'm not sure exactly what the final play count was. We went into the game hale, hoping that if we could get, you know, 15, 20 plays in there, that would be awesome. I'm not sure exactly what it ended up being. He wasn't able to finish nothing from an injury standpoint. It just kind of wasn't able to go at the end there in the fourth quarter, which is disappointing, but proud of Dylan coming back from the injury. He and Peak both, the way that they've worked in rehab and responded and put themselves back on the field quicker than probably anybody thought they would. So proud of both those guys. It was good to see them both out there. And I thought Dylan did a lot of really good things, and he'll, you know, continue to impact games. They had a hard time blocking him tonight, as you guys saw. And, you know, looking forward to him being even better next week.
0: Yeah, they had a hard time blocking in Mississippi State. And hopefully Stewart can stay healthy and get healthier, and then his pitch count, so to speak, will increase. Jakarius Peak was good, especially pass blocking. Peak's pass blocking grade, I think, was the best on the team. Run blocking around, right around that 60 number, which is okay. But pass blocking, excellent work by Jakarius Peak in his time in the game. He did have the holding penalty in the second half. But Peak played well. So that's where we're at. 0-1 in the SEC, 2-1 overall. A very disappointing loss. And that's being kind to Mississippi State for being up 16-0. And we'll continue our conversation with Jay and I as the postgame show starts next. Dave, fine work. Appreciate you, my friend Tyler. Thanks for hanging in there a little later for me as I had some, again, boring radio things to do. A Reaction Monday sponsored by D's Wings in West Columbia, 803-404-6100. That is the Anastapula Law text line and the AAA Heating and Air phone line. Also hit us up in the chat box at the Game TV Radio on YouTube. Jay and I next with the postgame show. Jay will give you his thoughts right out the jump here on the game.
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15: Gamecocks lined up to go for two on the play. Snap it back directly. It's a jump play. Cole Brown caught it. Then he throws it to Brady Hunt.
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0: Monday afternoon. Welcome aboard the post-game show alongside Terry Ford. I'm Jay Phillips. Appreciate you being with us. Pretty much all day it's been Gamecock heavy. For some that's good, for some that's not. We will continue that. We'll do our best to maybe squeeze in something else about football somewhere else before this afternoon is done. But let me go ahead and ask you to be a part of the program, because this is one of those days on a Reaction Monday. 803-404-6100. Go ahead and line up your phone calls. Virtually anything will be up for grabs. Let me just say, this isn't a defense. This isn't a stance that I will hold on to, you know, a hill to die upon or anything like that through the course of the year, depending on results. But, you know, game one of a conference slate, game three of a season, you know, I realize that there are some out there calling for a burn it down mentality. If that's how you feel, that's how you feel. I'm not here to change minds. I'm here to give my opinion. And I am not ready to go there. And I'll explain why through the course of the afternoon. Again, we all reserve the right to change our minds as different outcomes unfold over the course of any particular season. I often ask the question, how did you lose when it comes to sports? That's really for the large majority of my career. That's been a theme of mine. I'm far from alone, but it's one that I really hold on to. How did you lose? South Carolina lost by 7 points, right? Right? They did. 41-34 is the final score. They didn't lose by 7 points. It was worse than that, because you were playing catch up. You had an early lead, yes. But that early lead also was mixed in with a lot of missed chances and a little bit of good fortune. That you forced Kamario Taylor into that early turnover by, you know, and he was off early. Your defense was keeping him off balance early. You deserved that interception. But your quarterback threw one too and then had it saved because of a penalty. Having the ball at the 2-foot line and then settling for a field goal 10 yards back because of, you know, I was talking to Elijah Campbell this morning. You know, insert video game noise here when you have two players just bump into each other like bad guys on the old Donkey Kong or something like that, right? Like, boing, boing, boing, boing. Like, what was that? That's a lack of execution. That's not knowing what play you're supposed to run when you're 2 feet away from the goal line at home in a conference game. And after that, it's 16-0. You have a halftime lead, but you were getting boat raced by that point. Just boat raced. I mean, State's points came on a 41-7 run. And, you know, I told a friend of mine this morning, they didn't open the kitchen faucet. They opened up the fire hydrant on the side of the road, man, and out it came. And you couldn't do anything about it. And that's a big problem. We'll come back to the defense in a second, because that is going to matter. This offensive line is playing very well. This offensive line is playing through three games and one conference game. So one true test, as well as I have seen it play in years, certainly last year. And even at times in 24, it was good, but there were times when the individual talent of Lenora Sellers and Raheem Sanders made that offensive line look better than it was, in my opinion. But Saturday, depending on where you look and where you get your metrics and analytics, Lenora Sellers was throwing in a clean pocket between 87 and 90% of the time. Last year, on average, it was like 42%. You heard those numbers. So, at minimum, he had a clean pocket on 87% of South Carolina's true pass plays. 87%. That's phenomenal. That's fantastic, especially against a Zach Arnett defense. South Carolina ran for 3.8 yards per carry total. Sack adjusted 4.5 yards per carry. I will take 4.5 yards per carry. I'll probably take 3.8 most of the time, but certainly sack adjusted, because everybody knows how most of us feel about sack yards when it comes to rushing totals in college football. But sack adjusted, rush 4.5 per carry, I'll take that every game against every opponent, everywhere, every time. Because if that's what you're doing, you're running for first downs routinely. The offensive line problem was addressed very well by Shane Beamer and Kendall Briles in this offseason. Very well. And thus far, they're doing their job. Still 9 games to play, but Saturday, they did their job. So why is Lenora Sellers underwhelming with those things happening? It's a great question, and I don't know if we have the answer for it. On 2 of the picks, he clearly didn't see the underneath coverage. Either he thought he could make the throw over the top, but he didn't. And again, one of them, he got lucky. On another pick, I'm really not sure. And I don't know that we find out, especially when he has the time. Because according to one of the metrics, Elijah Campbell and I were talking about this as well this morning, Lenore's had 5 turnover-worthy plays. That can't happen. That can't happen. I had somebody call me this morning and say, man, how bad did Mike Shula screw him up? I don't know. Some? Yes. A lot? Maybe. Should it still be affecting him? Shoulder shruggy guy. Probably not. But I can certainly understand that it is, especially on some of the throws where he does have the time, and it's like, which one of these guys do I want to throw to? I'm not really sure. And then on a couple of his runs where he used to want to, and I understand, hey, you can live to fight another down, right? But there were some times when there was like this free-flowing Lenora Sellers that really just wanted to make a difference. And instead now it's kind of, well, get out of bounds and live for the next play, which again, isn't the wrong way to think about it for some quarterbacks. And even for a guy like Lenore's, who is built like a lineman. But I also just wonder if that's not something where Shula last year was just, my words here, oversimplifying it to make a point, prepping him for the National Football League. This is not the National Football League. This is the Southeastern Conference. This is college football. And everybody, Lenora Sellers included, is still here to win as much as they are to develop. And I would put winning first and developing second. Because if you are talented enough to get to the next level, I promise you, if they believe in you and you show them what they want, they will develop you. So I don't know how much is hanging over from last year, but I think some. And Kendall Briles is doing all he can by not, he tells us all, watching last year's film and working with Lenora's to get back to being the Lenora's of 2 seasons ago and the Lenora's that was a state champion in college or in high school. I had someone else ask me, what happens if Lenora's plays like that again this weekend? Would Shane make that move and go to Cutter Woods even for a little bit? I don't know. I'd like to think the answer is yes, because I think Steve Spurrier might have done something like that. There were times when Steve Spurrier had an almost baseball approach to his quarterbacks. Hey, not getting it done for whatever reason. It's not that I don't believe in you anymore, but I'm going to get the other guy a chance. I'm going to let you come sit next to me, and we're going to talk. We're going to watch. We're going to learn. We're going to think. Then I'll put you back out there. Sometimes a starting pitcher in baseball has a bad day. You go to the bullpen. Next day, guy does better. Maybe, maybe not, right? But it's okay. Football's different. I get it. But if a man like Steve Spurrier, who won a Heisman and coached Heisman winners, can sometimes go, yank this guy because he's just not getting it done, then any quarterback coach should be open to doing it if you feel that's the best decision. Is Cutter Woods ready to be the starter for this team? I wouldn't think so. Do you want to give up on Lenora Sellers now? No. But can it be all about how much money you're paying Lenora Sellers? No. So we'll see. But Lenoris has the time to be better, and he wasn't the other day throughout the course of the game. Wasn't terrible, don't get me wrong. But clearly those mistakes were basically on Lenoris. And I think that's pretty fair. All that being said, the defense gave up 41 points. And before you say, well, some of them were short field, well, so was one of Carolina's early touchdowns. So those kind of traded off. The early success they had with Kamario Taylor did not translate throughout the game. Once Jeff Lebby figured some things out and where he could go and who he could pick on, especially in that secondary, bang, again, it was on. And then when Carolina did make any kind of adjustment, State simply readjusted and continued to score points. Secondary got cooked a few times, and that's something that is going to have to be addressed immediately. And it's rare to see South Carolina have that many secondary problems, because this school, throughout much of its history, has been very good in the defensive backfield. So to see that happen the other day is troubling, considering how early it is and what's coming next. When you've got offensive genius Kalen DeBoer, you've got offensive genius Will Stein. I don't know how much of an offensive genius John Sumrall and his staff are, but they scored 44 points on the road at Auburn. And after that, you've got Josh Heupel, another offensive genius. They'll figure you out, man, quick in this league, quick. Glad Dylan Stewart played. Hope he can play more, because he is a difference maker and Carolina needs him, because without him, you just weren't able to get the pressure. And that's the only way, in my opinion, that you're going to start to affect things more immediately, is to disrupt what the opposing offense wants to do. Alabama scored 95 points in their last two games. One of them was on the road. And while Florida State may not be all that good, Florida State's not Florida International. Is it time to panic? It's up to you. Is it time to be concerned? Yes. Yes. Never easy in this conference, but in a game that you were supposed to win, expected to win, thought you'd win, and didn't get prepped for in the way that maybe some would like by playing the opening games you did, here they are. And it was troubling. If all you saw was a score, okay, 7-point loss at home, sometimes it happens. Didn't really unfold like a true 7-point loss, Terry Ford, and it was tough to watch at times.
1: Yeah, I mean, you went from 16 up to 18 down. You had a 34-point swing in this game at home. And the third quarter, it was like a morgue at Williams-Brice Stadium. And you hit a bunch of stuff, and just the things with me. Again, another troubling part of this is this was like A&M light. You did everything you and I talked about you needed to do to start this game, you did, except scoring touchdowns, which, again, there were two moments in this game, if you could get back, that were massively avoidable. You might have scored more points in the first half, and we'll get into those. But you did everything you wanted to do to start this game. You went down the field and scored. You got a turnover off the young quarterback who looked like in the first few series he was 19 years old in his fifth start, like we discussed. Everything that you needed to do, you did. You punched them. You stepped on them. You did the off-the-top rope people's elbow on them and everything. And you know what they did, Jay? They got up and they started punching you back. And you know what you did?
0: Fell flat
1: on your face. That's troubling to me. And again, Shane said, this isn't going to be last year. We got guys in this room. We got veterans. We got mature guys. We got leaders. And I'm not doubting it, but like I said about an hour and a half ago, where were they in the third quarter? Where were they when you needed them in the third quarter? And maybe, just maybe, it was like this avalanche nobody could have stopped. But, and, you know, and we'll ask Brewer, because he watches the sideline. What'd you see on the sideline in the third quarter, Ryan? Because we'll get it from our investigative reporter. Hmm. But all I know is this. Once that thing went sideways, they couldn't get it back again, just like last year.
0: Right.
1: And
0: by the time you got anything going in late, it was too late.
1: Absolutely, because that thing was over. Yeah. And really, Mississippi State had taken their foot off the gas by that point. A couple other things that with me, I'll say this and we got to get to break and we'll talk more about it. One of the most troubling things to me was watching Lenoris miss Nick Harbor. Mm-hmm. That was troubling because Harbor and Bennett were on the same side of the field and they broke clean. And I don't know if Lenoris didn't see him. I don't know if he chose Bennett. But that play in itself is troubling.
0: Yeah.
1: We'll get more into that coming back. We'll get to you. Thomas is on the phone at 803-404-6100 as well. It is a Reaction Monday. Jason, what are we doing? Reacting.
0: We're reacting.
1: And we'll hear from you.
0: Yes.
1: Whether it's the fire...
0: We might do more than react. I don't know. It depends.
1: Exactly. The Anastapol text line, AAA phone line. We'll get to you coming up here on a Reaction Monday on the postgame show on the game.
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0: 20 minutes after 3 o'clock on this Monday. Welcome back in. 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You can hit me up on Twitter at JPhillips1075 or the station feed 1075. The game, Thomas is going to bat leadoff this afternoon. How are you, sir? Welcome aboard.
1: How are you, sir? Welcome. Hey, guys. What's happening?
0: Doing all right.
2: Hey, Thomas.
1: Hey, nothing but the rent. Well, first of all, I just want to say I kind of felt like I was in the south end zone, the upper deck. When we kicked those field goals, I literally did say to myself and to my neighbors, uh-oh, you can't kick field goals and expect to win a football game in the SEC, especially when you get down to, like, the two-yard line. For me, one of the key plays in the game was towards the end of the first half. We had just scored a touchdown. We got pressure. We forced a fumble, and they took it away from us. If we had held on to it there, managed another touchdown, I don't want to sit here and say it could have swayed the game entirely, but I certainly think it could have had a lot to do with the outcome of the game. I want you guys to comment on that. And the other thing I'll say is my dad had a great statement after a game like this. We all feel bad, but nobody feels worse than Lenora Sellers and Shane Beamer. So I just want to leave you with that. Just
2: think
1: about them and how they feel. They're not proud of what happened. So, anyway, guys, have a good day.
2: Thanks, Thomas. Thank you, man. To that play, and this is part of the two plays that in the first half that if you have back, that could have been avoided. Look, I saw some people, it's a ticky-tack call on Collier. He had his hand up there for just a second and took it away. That's fine. What the hell are your hands doing up near the helmet?
0: Listen, I'm not going to try to directly compare it to LSU. I think the situations are a little bit different, although they were both painful home losses. What did we say then 2 years ago? Don't give them something to think about where they can even throw a flag.
2: And that's the point. Look.
0: Because State fans, by the way, State fans,

0: saying the same thing on the one that got overturned for them.
1: Oh, sure.
0: Like, oh, hey, come on now. Really? We've seen worse. You probably have.
1: I don't think, and I said this earlier when I finished up the halftime show, I don't think Coach Gray teaches his defensive backs, when you go up the press and go bump and run, make sure you pop them in the helmet.
0: Right.
1: Your hands should be nowhere near their headgear.
0: Right.
1: You're going to come up, you got a chest plate, you got shoulder pads. You're going to bump, you bump there. You knock them off the route, you knock them off balance. You have no business with your hands near their helmet. The minute you do that, Jay, what do you open up? The chance that that guy is going to throw a flag. Sometimes they do, sometimes they don't. You keep your hands away from the helmet. That, to me, is non-negotiable. If Judge Collier plays that technique the correct way and hits him in the chest plate, it's just a bump off the line, which you're allowed to do, and you get the ball deep in Mississippi State territory with a chance to maybe go up 30-14. That is an unexcusable error. And I don't want to hear a heat of the game. And a lot of guys can go up and bump and run without hitting somebody in the face mask.
0: And again, I get the frustration. I would tell you that over the course of that half, I think you had a balance there.
1: Mm-hmm.
0: I really do. Because, again, I think what State got called for, sometimes you do, sometimes you don't. You're subject to whatever that official sees. Mm-hmm. If he wants to throw that flag, 99 out of 100 times, once it's thrown,
1: you get your hands up near someone's face mask and headgear, you're always opening yourself up to a problem.
0: They're going
1: to
0: call it.
1: And the second one was on Matthew Fuller on the touchdown. Again, I don't think Coach Drayton is saying, hey, Matthew, when you're out in open space like that and the official can look at you right in the eye and you're blocking in space, get a hold of the guy's jersey, please. Both sides, by the way, not just one side.
0: Right.
1: No. You're taught as a running back or a wide receiver, if nothing else, just get in the way.
0: Yeah, you didn't. I don't even know why.
1: Why are you grabbing
0: him? Why are your arms like, why?
1: No, you're taught to get inside.
0: Because that was gonna score
1: that
0: regardless.
1: That was a touchdown.
0: Yeah, that was going to score regardless. You didn't.
1: You didn't have to do anything.
0: No, you didn't. That one, to me, is far more egregious, if you will. I mean, I'm with you. I'm not trying to. Why?
1: And these are not being coached. You're not coaching your wide receiver out in space to grab both sides of a jersey. If anything, you're saying just stand his way.
0: Mm-hmm.
1: Or if you're going to block, get your hands inside. And again, you can use your hands, punch him, push him backwards. You can do that legally. Those two plays, putting yourself in position to get calls against you, those were not smart football plays.
0: Right.
1: And that cost you at least 10, if not 14 points in the first half.
0: Yeah.
1: And these are things we see too much.
0: And if I may, and it wasn't a penalty call, but like I said, man, in my open, when I think it was Fuller bumped into Tuggle?
1: Yeah, on the jet sweep action.
0: Like, I mean, that again, you know the play. Like, that's a crucial moment.
1: Yeah, and you're right.
0: So again,
1: it's not like the first time you've ever ran.
0: Not
1: it.
0: A penalty. I mean, Kendall called that play because y'all can run that play.
1: It blew up the play.
0: Yeah.
1: Right.
0: Oh, the play was dead.
1: Go to the play before in the tush push. Either the snap was bad or Lenars dropped it. They almost lost the ball at the 1 yard line.
0: He did drop the ball.
1: He did drop the ball. So if that was executed correctly, that's a touchdown.
0: Right. But at least you got it back.
1: But you
0: for
1: got
0: another
1: it back,
0: chance
1: thank
0: to
1: God.
0: Score
1: and then you still
0: feet.
1: Scored again.
0: Yeah.
1: And like you said, you messed up the play. I mean, honestly, I said this earlier. Look, as a fan, I hate that tush push. It's just a bunch of rugby people getting together, slobbering all over each other. But you know what that play does, Jay? It works.
0: It works.
1: I would have ran the damn thing again if it would have been me. Because it would have worked if they'd executed the snap, Lenars scores, right? But then you did score and Fuller holds. And again, an inexcusable hold. You don't need to do that. Through Judge Collier, why are your hands near the face mask? These are things that winning teams don't do. Not to be mean.
0: Right.
1: Winning teams don't do these things. We saw too much of this last year, too. Just things in the worst possible moments that hurt your momentum. God love Brady Hunt, third quarter, penalty and drop in back-to-back plays. God love you, man. Nick Harbor, again, you don't need to be grabbing a guy and you get a hold on the possession with the interception. You don't need to be grabbing guys. Nick, you're gigantic.
0: Just get in the way.
1: Right? Just and so those are things that make you shake your head. And look, the play that you know, with Lenoris, and look, again, Lenoris has many gifts. I think consistently being able to process and read the field is not yet in his wheelhouse. He does it sometimes, but sometimes he misses stuff and you just shake your head. Nick Harbor breaks off the line wide open. He's lined up wide. Bennett's in the slot. They're on the same side of the field. Even if Kendall has Lenoris just reading half the field, which a lot of college quarterbacks do, how you miss Harbor on that play is beyond me. It's beyond me, right? And that's a concern because it's not like Harbor's on the other side, right?
0: No.
1: Harbor's right next to Mazio.
0: Yeah.
1: Right there. And Harbor breaks free even faster than Mazio broke free. Unless Lenoris just locked in on Bennett from the get-go, or more concerning, didn't even see Harbor. That should have been a shot down the field for a possible touchdown or big play, not a throw to Mazio that got tipped into being interception. The ball never should have went to Bennett. It should have went to Harbor.
0: Yeah, and you had time.
1: That's the thing. Last year we talked about, 2 years, Sellers' first 2 years running for his life. Yeah. He ain't running for his life. You hit the numbers perfect. I got them right in front of me on Pro Football Focus. 12.2% of dropbacks was Lenoris Sellers pressured.
0: Yeah.
1: Six times, that's it. That's all. This offensive line has been really good. The run game was cooking in the first half efficiently. You had 300 total yards and averaging 6 yards a play in the first half. You only had 16 points.
0: Yeah. That's what I'm saying. I mean, it's you know, I had a friend of mine call me today, and it was I told him I wasn't going to steal it from him, but I am now. So sorry, Will. He said it's like whack-a-mole. You fix one problem,
1: yeah,
0: another one popped up. You can't find a way to whack all the moles at once. Mm-hmm.
1: And the sad thing is, you saw what you were hoping to see offensively with this team.
0: Yeah,
1: they were moving it, man, and they just didn't score touchdowns. Again, execution problems in the worst possible times.
0: 803-404-6100 to be a part of the program. We'll get to you guys. Got a few hits on Twitter. Again, you can hit us on the Anastapulo Law Firm text line as well, 803-404-6100. 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

0: overall tonight. Just told the team this moment won't define this football team. I know all of you guys and the articles y'all write and narratives and all that, you're going to try and define this team based on what just happened tonight, and that's not the case. We'll be defined. This team will by how we respond from this night, and I know the type of young men that we have on this football team. I know the leadership that we have on this football team, and we will respond the right way. And eager to get back to work with these guys and see if we can be better.
1: Coach Shane Beamer post game after Carolina's 41-34 home loss to Mississippi State to start the conference slate. So 2-1 on the year, 0-1 obviously in the SEC. Carolina basically 2-touchdown underdogs at Bryant-Denny Stadium on Saturday night. Again, Alabama has scored 95 points in their last two ball games. And if you didn't hear, Carolina, Kentucky next weekend back here in Columbia will be a 4:15 kickoff. So,
2: and by the way, you know what Kentucky did on Saturday?
1: Kentucky went to College Station and won by 10, and I did not see that coming.
2: Be honest with you,
1: I don't think
2: that was a beatdown.
1: They beat them
2: worse than 10.
1: They beat them. They beat them. I would agree with Shane on one main point of the clip that you just heard. You know, that you'll define this team by that, you know, defining this team by that game. Some may, and some, again, some people have already jumped to, the strongest of conclusions about where this football program should go next. And I can assure you that that's not where the administration's head is. In terms of the most dire consequences. Again, I get how some people are looking at it, because there is, you know, and Brad Crawford had, and I'll get to it in a little bit. In fact, let me get to it real fast here, because we can kind of jump through some things and point these out. In the last three seasons, South Carolina lost to Florida after having a 10-point lead in the fourth quarter. Lost to Georgia after having an 11-point halftime lead. Lost to Notre Dame in the bowl game leading by 14 in the first half. Lost to Mississippi State the other night, 16-point lead in the second quarter. 17-point lead in 24 against LSU, lost. And obviously last year at A&M, 27-point lead. So this is not...
2: it's a disturbing trend.
1: Yeah, there is a trend there, I love all my friends. I wish I had, if I had half the answers that they want to hear when they call me after games like this, I'd be in a different business. I don't know. If somebody asked me, what did they do at halftime? Because Mississippi State did something. Yeah, I'm not going to say that Carolina just went, oh yeah, hey. You're good.
2: Hey, guys, just crack some brews and sit on back.
1: Yeah, exactly. Don't worry about it.
2: We're good, man.
1: Yeah, no, I mean, you will attempt, but sometimes is it more a matter of waiting to see what your opponent does relative to just adjusting for the sake of adjustment? You know, I don't have an answer. That's what I'm saying. If I had the answers, it'd be great. Mm-hmm. I don't. But I won't argue when people say it does at times look like they didn't make the necessary adjustments. Mm-hmm. That's fair.
2: Sure.
1: Because, and we just pointed some of them out. Again, thanks to Brad for throwing those specifics out to us. But to come back around, I won't speak for everybody else in our business or however, you know, many fans feel about this, but I'm with Shane in the sense of, all right, how are you going to respond? Because... Sure. In my opinion, and you and I were just mentioning this off air, so I know it's basically yours too, sir. The majority of what happened to get you beat, you can control.
2: Sure.
1: And that's not to take from Kamario Taylor and Bothwell and who's the kid that I don't have the receiver who can just run
2: Evans,
1: like
2: Evans, and you have Evans, but, McGee, and Johnson.
1: They had a few, yeah. they're good. We kept saying, take the over. I felt like it was going to be a track meet, and ended up being an even quicker track meet.
2: Mm-hmm.
1: Nevertheless, you had two touchdown opportunities in the first half that you blew.
2: Hmm?
1: You blew it.
2: Absolutely.
1: Period. They didn't stop you. You stopped you.
2: Mm-hmm.
1: Simply can't happen.
2: No.
1: Simply can't happen if you're expecting to be in a playoff discussion. Not even in the play, just in the discussion like you were 2 years ago.
2: Mm-hmm.
1: You can't beat yourself.
2: Yeah.
1: And if I may, sir, again, I'm not trying to beat a dead horse here, okay? I'm asking this rhetorically because, again, mm-hmm. I don't really have an answer.
2: Mm-hmm.
1: But what might this entire team, with all of its newcomers and its new leadership and everything else, what might this team have been like if they were prepping from January to August to open with the team that played for the national championship?
2: Maybe it could be different.
1: I'm not saying that that's the I get it. You don't want to lose.
2: Mm-hmm.
1: I totally understand that.
2: Sure.
1: Miami just went to Winston-Salem and won by 13. I want to believe, as both a supporter of South Carolina football and an objective observer of mm-hmm. college football, that Carolina could give Miami a better game than Wake Forest did. And Wake Forest didn't give them a terrible game.
2: No, Wake won the second half, matter of fact. There's a couple things happened at the end of Wake where Wake was putting themselves in position to make that real tight.
1: So, I'm not saying if you had just played Miami, you beat Mississippi State. I have no idea. But I do ask the question, if that's who you were prepping for, is your mental edge, is your mental sharpness, is every little bit of the execution that matters so much just a little more crisp? Are you just a little more dialed in? Maybe not, because you know what? They were dialed in against Kent.
2: Oh, absolutely.
1: But at the same time,
2: that's Kent. Not to be mean, it's Kent State. It's not Miami.
1: Right. Like, and so maybe I'm making too much of that, which is why I say not to beat a dead horse. Maybe I make too much of that, but just because I want to see better games regardless across mm-hmm. the country, coast mm-hmm. to coast, border to border. But for years, we've been looking forward to Carolina, Miami. Mm-hmm. And then it just so happens that Miami gets back to being a little bit better. But I think you could have given them a game. And I just wonder what that would have been like. Even if we want to pick on Minnesota a little bit, was State better prepared
2: to come on Power 14?
1: Yeah.
2: In any way, shape, or form, Power 14?
1: I don't know. But it's something that I think is fair to ask about your preparation. Because, again, what I saw that beat you more than anything else, if you want to go back and forth all night long mm-hmm. with similar styles on both sides of the ball, you beat you as mm-hmm. much as they beat you.
2: Yeah.
1: And that's troubling.
2: Absolutely. And the other troubling thing to me, look, it's early. It's three games in. And I know the gloom and doom is, terror. It's three games in. Have you seen the schedule? I have. The other thing, I guess, for me is, again, I brought it up earlier, is just that lack of fight back. Look, Mississippi State could have lost by 100 the way this game started. Taylor wasn't sharp, threw a pick. Missed a wide-open receiver deep down the field. Would have been a touchdown because Vicari Swain was beat like a drum.
1: Yep.
2: South Carolina was moving the ball. They were scoring points again. 300 total yards in the first half. Mississippi State could have rolled over and died. And South Carolina could have won that game 60-13. Mississippi State didn't. They got the big run from Fluff. They got the big touchdown pass beating Leach. And all of a sudden, you know what they did? They're on the board.
1: Yeah.
2: And then it started.
1: Yeah.
2: And they started fighting back.
1: Yeah.
2: And all of a sudden, you're getting put on the defensive. And then when you got put on the defensive, and they had that flurry of combinations, they were hitting you, you didn't fight back.
1: Right.
2: That third quarter, you felt helpless. The stands felt helpless.
1: And you're just waiting for the bell, man.
2: Yeah, man. You just wanted to get in the corner and just sit down. I mean, you're ready to throw the towel, right?
1: That's what it felt like.
2: It did. And that, to me, that's troubling that we saw that again when we thought, that was going to be fixed, and maybe it will be fixed.
1: Well, and there again, that's the point. That's the point we're both making. So, to Shane's point, how they respond?
2: How do you respond to what just happened?
1: Yeah, because you can control a lot of you,
2: mm-hmm.
1: and there's a lot of you to fix.
2: Yep.
1: Yeah, no question. 803-404-6100 post game show.

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1: This is a Westwood One Sports Minute.
2: The Raiders beat the Chargers yesterday 26-14. The Chargers have dropped their first two home games of the season to start 0-2. The Chargers are the second team since 1926 to lose back-to-back home games by double digits against teams that had a sub-200 win percentage the year before. Next for Los Angeles, the Chargers go to Buffalo in Week 3. I'm Chris Black.
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11: Eager to see how much better we can be next week, next Saturday night in Tuscaloosa, because as ugly as it was and disappointing as tonight was, there's a lot of really good that I saw out there too. And that's what we got to continue to build up on, and plenty to clean up, and we will.
12: Shea Beamer, again, plenty to clean up. Yes. Again, if you don't have the self-inflicted stuff, how different is this ball game? Can't guarantee anything. Again, my good friend and longtime co-host Michael Haney used to say when people would call, well, you know, if it wasn't for that one, well, you know, if that one is different, then the opposing team adjusts accordingly. So I can't always, you know, butterfly effect, right, and all that kind of stuff. But I get it. And in a general sense, I was telling somebody this morning, in a general sense of, if you just look at it from that perspective, for the sake of the discussion, fixing you first is always paramount. I mean, because, again, I come back to my original question, Terry Ford. Every week, if you lose, how'd you lose? How'd you lose? Well, my quarterback had a clean pocket 9 out of 10 times.
6: Still struggled.
12: And still had five turnover worthy plays.
6: Oh, he could have had five picks. I mean, he got one call back. And look, not to be mean, I don't know what Lenore saw there. If you see the shot of that from behind Lenore's, there's two linebackers in the line of sight.
12: On the one that got called.
6: The one that got called back. There's two linebackers right there.
12: He wasn't. He didn't even see two of them. Just didn't see the underneath coverage.
6: And here's the other part. If you look back to see where he's trying to throw it, Mazio wasn't even
12: open. No, I'm not sure what. I don't know what was going
6: on
12: there.
6: On the second pick, even Aaron Murray said on the broadcast, there's no way you try to make that throw. Like, no way do you try to make that throw. So that one was a head scratcher. But that one that got called back, when you see the back shot of that, you're like, I would love to know what you saw there, because all I see are dudes wearing white jerseys, and the one guy you're trying to get to, that window was like, you know when you shot a BB gun through a window, and you saw that little BB gun thing.
12: Never wanted to shoot a BB gun through a window, Terry.
6: Well, I'm just saying, for example, if you wanted to, and I never did. Usually, I use the Glock. But anyway, so that's about the size of that window Lenore is trying to throw ball through.
12: I truly don't know.
6: So, injury report really quick. Yes. There was a bunch of folks that did go down here. I think we have, let me see if I get the cut from Shane talking about the Gabriel Brownlow Dindy only played four snaps. He went out. Bakari Swain went out, came back in. TD did the same thing. Sean Murphy got hurt at the end of the game. We'll find out what's going on with that as well as the week goes on. So again, it's an SEC week. We'll get an availability report starting on Wednesday. But there were some guys that got nicked up in that one. So we'll see how that goes.
12: Yeah. I've got somebody, I guess.
6: Yes, we do.
12: Who we got?
6: We got Michael.
12: Michael.
6: How are you, sir?
12: Welcome in.
6: Yeah, get Michael in. Let me hit the button. Bro, hang on.
13: How y'all doing today?
12: Good, man.
6: I'm good, man.
13: One thing I noticed when it came to the State game and how it kind of compares to the Vandy game last year is that you're getting lapped versus schools that historically are worse than you or on the same level. Like, it's one thing losing to the Georgias and the LSUs and the Bamas of the world because historically they're better than you. That's one thing. But when you're getting surpassed by schools that are pretty much, like you said, lower on the same level, I think that's an issue. And then the question becomes, why? Why are these schools coming in and having more success than you, to where the head, like, these are preferably newer head coaches. Like, just look at Kentucky. Will Stein, they went on the road. Year one, went up 28-7 against A&M, and they held that game. Mm-hmm. Why could they do that, but we couldn't, when we have a head coach that's been here 5-6 years? Like, my question is, where's the disconnect? Why is everybody else having success that are on the same level as you, but you aren't? And I don't want to be the guy that kind of wants to bring up money, but it's the unfortunate world we live in. You're paying your quarterback $4 or $5 million or whatever, but if you're paying that much money for the product, you should be able to be getting somewhere. You should be able to play well. It shouldn't be an issue for us for you to expect to play well when we're forking out that kind of money. You feel me?
12: Absolutely, Michael. Yeah, thank you. Good phone call. And look, three coordinators in 3 years. Although I think the Dowell login system, which again Dowell learned a lot from Kendall, so this year you would feel like, and Lenore's even said, made him feel more comfortable. I asked earlier rhetorically, how much did last year? And I had somebody call me this morning. I had somebody call me and say, how bad did Mike Shula screw him up? I think it's a fair question to ask, but I don't have the proper answer. But yes, Michael, when you are paying someone that kind of money, yes, there is a reasonable expectation
6: another question of Lenora Sellers on the other side of this.
12: All right.
6: And we'll get your thoughts. Michael, you're not wrong. By the way, it's the 16th most expensive roster in college football, according to The Athletic.
12: Yeah.
6: There should be talent here.
12: Didn't look, and he raises a good point about State and Vandy, too, who, yes, historically have been better than since you joined the SEC. Hour two coming up.
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0: 4 o'clock on this Monday. Welcome back in. Hour two of the postgame show coming at you from downtown Columbia's Herndon Chevy Studios alongside Terry Ford. I'm Jay Phillips. Beyond the obvious for Carolina fans, I hope your weekend went well. Carolina fans aren't feeling good. I will say, as an observer of college football, I don't know. And I was watching it live because there were delays in some of the starts of other games, right? And I was like looking for, oh, the Vandy NC State game. Mm-hmm. When I turned over to it, still had about 6 minutes left.
1: Mm-hmm.
0: So that's what I saw.
1: Mm-hmm.
0: So I saw another back and forth, and then I saw Vandy get the ball back and have a chance to go down the field and win the game, and saw Curtis throw a horrible.
1: That was bad.
0: Horrible interception.
1: Pick was bad.
0: Again, we talk about, like, hey, for Lenoris on a call, like, what were you looking at there, kid? I mean, because the guy that intercepted the ball on that play, Curtis never saw him.
1: No.
0: Never saw him. And the guy that he was throwing to was covered. So I'm not sure what you were trying to do there either. But he never saw the guy that intercepted the ball. So State has the ball at the 2 yard line. Vandy, no timeouts. NC State's going to win the game.
1: No, it's over.
0: They're up three. They're going to win the game.
1: It's over.
0: And if you still haven't seen it, I urge you not because I'm sadistic.
1: Mm-hmm.
0: But if you haven't seen how this game ended and the scenario that unfolded.
1: Unreal.
0: I don't know how many, but I mean, look, I've attended hundreds and hundreds of games in my life. I've watched 10 times that many, right? Maybe more. I don't know, right? I don't know. In my life, I've watched thousands of football games. I've never seen an ending like what happened to NC State.
1: I have, and by the way, I just got that you've watched 157,222
0: football
1: games. I've never seen anything like it in my life.
0: I mean, look, I know what he was. I know what he was wanting to do. I do. I totally understand.
1: He's running around to melt that last so many seconds, and then take a knee or go down.
0: But but at some point, it has to be schooled into you. And I heard so many people, because there are scenarios. In this sport, they don't. It's rare, but it's not unheard of, where you need to take a safety. Where taking the safety is the right decision, and NC State was
1: take the safety.
0: They were taking the safety.
1: Yeah, it's just the execution of taking
0: but
1: the safety.
0: He wanted to bleed a little more clock, but I'm not saying that he was being completely careless with the football, but he was being careless with the football. And credit the Vandy guy for coming in, knocking it out, and then Vandy falling on it. And then, of course, because there was 1 second left, not that it really was going to matter because you're not going to kick a field goal, but Vandy got to kick the PAT to go up four. It was the damnedest thing I've ever seen. I mean, again, you got a quarterback taking a snap, running around the end zone, but running laterally, and then should have gone down, should have run backwards, kept running sideways, ball comes out, Vandy recovers in the end zone, and what on what was, a horrible interception, where you're driving, and all you would have needed to do was kick a field goal to send it to OT at home.
1: Yeah, it was bad, man.
0: And even Clark Lee in the post-game interview was being interviewed like he lost.
1: Yeah.
0: It was kind of funny. But I've seen some crazy things happen in football games, but I've never seen that. I feel for State because I don't know if you've come back from that one, man. I'm not saying you can or anything like that.
1: Yeah, but it's tough, man. I mean, look, and we can sit here and go, there's 50 different ways that you could have ended that around the back of the end zone, do this, do that. So just throw the damn thing in the air, whatever.
0: That's what I was saying. It's like, just, you know what? After 2 seconds in your head, like, or three in your head, 1,001, 1,002, 1,003, then throw it to your grandma in row H.
1: Yeah, you could have done so
0: where
1: many
0: she's
1: things
0: sitting,
1: right there.
0: Throw it to her.
1: Okay, catch it, Aunt Myrtle. I mean, there's so many things you could have done. The one thing you couldn't do is what you did. And that's really the bottom line. And yeah, I don't know. I mean, yeah, you can come back from it, I guess, but it's going to be very difficult because you are now a national punchline. And that that fan base has kind of grown tired of Dave Doran, even though he has winning records every year. Mm-hmm. They're never great. They're always pretty good. And folks have gotten tired of pretty good. Mm-hmm. And I think last year they were hoping that the team would struggle. They would get rid of him. And, of course, Doran pulled, what, an 8-9 win season out of his butt. And so they got stuck with him. But for the folks looking for any reason to fire the head coach, if they can't come back from that, he's done. But and that's another conversation for another day, if that's fair or not. But there are many in Raleigh who just want another coach. They're just tired of They're tired of seven and eight wins every
0: year. Yeah, I know. And you know, both because look, all of a sudden, you know, the school in Raleigh and the school in Chapel Hill are looking at the school in Durham and going, wait. Hold they won the conference?
1: That can't happen.
0: They don't even know they have a football team.
1: They don't even like football there.
0: That was brutal, man. That was brutal. Again, not, you know, Kentucky, big upset. Florida goes on the road and wins at Auburn in what I think was a pretty even game. And again, they also, like Carolina, Mississippi State, scored a lot of points.
1: Back and forth and back and forth and back and forth.
0: Florida State jumped out to a little bit of a lead on Alabama, and then Bama said, okay.
1: Just like the Kentucky game, Bama went up enough of that.
0: Yeah. You know, Georgia had, Georgia
1: won. How sad was this when Kirby's in the post game going, yeah, we had to do some work on the sideline because Arkansas wasn't making us break a sweat?
0: I told my wife, I was like, she's like, man, Arkansas ended up scoring 17. And I said, it wouldn't surprise me if very quietly Kirby said, hey, Glenn Schumann, the DC. Hey, Glenn, what's the most basic call you have? I want you to like do that and then tell them not to worry about it. And then, but don't tell the players you're doing it. So that you can holler at the players. Like, Dad, go, they scored 17 points.
1: Oh, you got,
0: because listen, it should have been worse.
1: Oh, yeah, absolutely.
0: It should have been worse. I think Arkansas had like two quality plays all day.
1: I mean, Kirby, it was hilarious in the postgame. Yeah, we're giving our guys some work on the sideline because they weren't getting any work in the game. And I'm like, ooh.
0: Arkansas's not good, man.
1: No, they're not.
0: They're not good.
1: You're not good.
0: They're not. 803-404-6100. Who's next on the lineup?
1: Josh.
0: Josh is up next.
1: Thanks for hanging, my man. You're on the postgame show.
2: Yeah.
0: Hey, Josh.
2: Absolutely. Thanks for taking my call. Two things. One, offensive line, props to them for protecting Lenoris. Bad side of the offense is that our quarterback, it seems like he's regressing. I don't know why. These are things that I feel like should be like freshman quarterback mistakes, you know? That's just my take on that. The defense looked good. There's a couple things they didn't look good. Our corners, they need to button that up, but I'm sure they'll handle that in practice. And still supporting Beamer. I don't know what that kid was about, but we got a great coach. And second thing, a previous caller had spoke about money, and I'll get your reactions off the air if that's cool with y'all.
0: Mm-hmm. Yeah, go ahead.
2: The second thing about money, with the amount of money that is in sports today, if the Major Baseball can do it with AI or computer, you know, determining what's a strike and what's a ball, why can't we do that with football? With the amount of eyes that are constantly on the field at all times, and now with
1: amount
2: of money, they would want to make sure they get these calls correct. So
0: yeah.
2: That's my take. Just wanted to get your opinion on it.
0: Thank you, Josh. All right, let's start with that last one, because I think you raise an interesting point, and let's make sure that we put a couple of things in perspective there. Number one, I will say from my own point of view, and Terry, I know you can back me up on this, I've said for years for both the NFL and college football, because they can, at least major college football can afford it, and certainly the NFL can, is that you should have what amounts to sky judge. And he should be as inclined to throw a flag, if you will, as any of the on-field officials. Now, that said, and maybe to a point you might be getting to, Josh, when it comes to, quote, getting these calls right. Remember, this is, you know, the vast, vast, vast majority of things we want to get right are subjective.
1: Judgment calls.
0: And they don't review those. Now, you could also argue forever until this year, even the strike zone was subjective. And that was one of the things that everybody started to kind of get hacked off about is that, okay, we can't have subjective strike zones anymore. You would basically hear, oh, this ump, you know, likes to, he'll give you that inside part of the plate if it's, you know, not, you know, or this guy doesn't always call, whatever, right? Can't have that. And so now they have come up in baseball with the ABS system. And it is the same technology that tennis uses and now soccer is using. There's a way to basically triangulate and figure out with the batter and the obviously the plate and say, okay, here is the strike zone for this player. Mm-hmm. And it's working quite well, actually. Mm-hmm. It's working quite well. I almost wish it was completely automatic. Mm-hmm. It's still open to subjectivity with several challenges. And if you challenge and get it right, you don't lose a challenge. And then, of course, baseball also now has replay for fair and foul, although ask the Orioles how that's working.
1: Yeah, that worked out really well.
0: Uh-huh. You know, or again, safer out, you know, things that are not subjective. Mm-hmm. Football, they can review, you know, did the ball cross the line? Did the mm-hmm. foot go out of bounds? Did the player have control? These are not subjective. These are things that are open to fact. And not opinion. So on some of these, yeah, replay is getting them mostly right. And mm-hmm. could they do even more? Again, I think so. I think the things, honestly, Josh, again, the reason I say have sky judge, have a sky ref, somebody who's up in the booth, but has the bank of replay TVs in front of them, is that, hey, guys, I got a face mask on the line. Y'all didn't throw that flag, but it's very clear that, 63 had hold of 41's face mask.
1: Mm-hmm. All right. You just missed it. It's
0: all right. Okay. I need you to throw that flag. Do something like that. Now, again, does that take a whole lot longer? That's why you had preseason games. Again, Terry, if they had a minor league, they could incorporate this the way baseball has for years in the minor leagues. Imagine that it's not just for the development of players, but for the development of technology and officials and coaches. But hey, mm-hmm. I digress. Mm-hmm. You know, there are ways with money. Yes. That said, so there's that part of it, Josh. And again, a lot of this is simply calls that are open to the interpretation of the official on the field. And
1: a lot of judgments.
0: They don't review that
1: stuff. They don't want to get into that.
0: Yeah. If a guy thinks you held, you held. If a guy thinks you put hands to the face and your hands are anywhere near the face,
1: you're gonna get
0: and he says, I saw hands to the mm-hmm. face.
1: Yeah.
0: Now you might say, what if the hands were near the face?
1: Well,
0: I get it, right?
1: Yeah, but if you're you're even putting your hands in that neighborhood,
0: but you're not going to stop a game, I don't think, to go, well, I know it looked like he hit him in the face, but when you really zoom in,
1: right,
0: his hands never actually touched the face.
1: They went by the face.
0: But don't have your hands up at his, like Terry said earlier, don't have your hands up at his face.
1: Don't have your hands
0: up at his
1: face.
0: Don't give him a reason to throw the flag.
1: Real quick about Lenore, because Josh brought this up about making some freshman mistakes was a 3-year starter. Real quick, and then we got Don. We want to grab on a reaction Monday on the AAA Heating and Air phone line. Lenore Sellers had a great 6-game run his first year as a starter, right? And the team won 6 in a row. Lenore had some really great moments, had the big game against Missouri throwing it. Obviously, the run against Clemson will never be forgotten. But then you get a year of film, and you get a year of defense, and come up with ideas to stop Lenore Sellers. And, yeah, we talked about Mike Shula and all of that last year, building an offense around his weaknesses, which was interesting. But what also if teams have learned how to defense Lenore's?
0: Yeah.
1: Maybe they see some weaknesses in his game, whether it's processing the field, reading a defense, and maybe now they have put together defenses to say, we want to try to push you toward your weaknesses and away from your strengths. You know, so maybe some of this also that we're seeing with Lenore's is teams got filmed that first year. Then you make adjustments, and maybe Lenore's is having that difficulty, and it's not just, it might be a multitude of things, but just having difficulty adjusting to what has been done to him since that first year as a starter. You know what? Teams try to stop you after you're successful against them. So how much of that it is, I don't know, but that's just something to put in your head, Tim.
0: A wise man named Deuce Staley once told me the other guys watch film, too.
1: Yes, they do.
0: All right, sit tight on the phone lines or join us, 803-404-6100. Plenty more to do on Reaction Monday.
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3: 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On the-

0: completely different team. There's a lot of guys that weren't even here last year. And 2026 is a new year, and I get it. You know, we blew a 16-point lead tonight, and it's easy to look back and talk about the leads that we blew last year. You know, it's the story that's going to be written. I get it. But this is a completely different team with unbelievable leadership, and I know they'll respond the right way.
1: Again, Shane Beamer with Respond the Right Way. What does that look like? Carolina now 13.5-point underdogs to the Alabama Crimson Tide on Saturday night at Bryant-Denny Stadium. 7 o'clock kick, 2 o'clock local time coverage. And if you didn't hear, just speaking of game times, Kentucky here in Columbia on the 3rd of October, a 4:15 kickoff.
2: Mm-hmm.
1: So be ready for that one.
2: Uh-huh.
1: I think the weather's going to be okay.
2: Sure be.
1: Again, we got a hot day today, and then I think by Wednesday, did I see a high of 78?
2: I think I did.
1: I'm going to come in here in a parka.
2: Look at you. Big old school with a sweat, big furry fuzzy sweats.
1: Sorry. I know it won't be that cold, but I'm just going to pretend it is because I'm tired. It's been, listen, even for here.
2: Been hot?
1: It's been too hot, man. So. Let's get to Don up next, 803-404-6100, Reaction Monday. Hey, Don.
2: Hey, Don.
1: Don, you going to wear a parka on Wednesday like me?
3: No, I'm not going to go that far.
1: Right. I tried.
3: I got two questions for you, two technical questions. You might have just answered one. One game I was watching this weekend, they stopped. No, it was after a run back, and they said the review booth has just called us and said that he stepped out of here instead of here. Right. And I've never seen that before. Is that like you're talking about the Sky Ref or something? Is that new?
1: No, I don't know how new it is. There is an ability if they simply know it. Now is it like if it's a scoring play? There are like scoring plays and turnovers are always reviewed.
2: Right.
1: So I'm not sure which game you're talking about, but was it a scoring play or a turnover?
3: Like it was a run back, and I think he stepped out at the 30, and they gave it to him at the 45 or something, and it wasn't an on-field review. The referee all of a sudden just said, they just told me he stepped out on the 30-something, so we're going back.
1: I do think there are, I guess, you know, for the purposes of spotting the football and things like that, there are maybe some leeways given now to the review booth that were not there in the past. So there's... Which is good. I'm not sure exactly where that fine line is. And college football changes it every daggum year, so who knows?
3: All right, now.

0: second one, some other game, we actually got to listen to all the refs the whole time during the review. It was amazing.
1: Yeah.
0: They were trying to show the videos, too, but they couldn't get the videos synced. But if we ever get to that point, that's just going to be amazing.
1: ACC Network has done that, and now Big Ten Network is doing it for select games. I think every game on the ACC Network is doing it.
0: Interesting.
1: Yeah, so, and that's, I think, again, you're right. Transparency is one of the biggest things that can help all of us, Don.
0: Absolutely.
1: You know, yeah. And I wish there were more of it. I don't know. I know people don't want to necessarily hear that the whole time. And let's be honest, too. A lot of times during a review, it's a chance to go to break. So, you know, and make a little more money. But I'm with you. And I do like this. And I think the Big Ten, of course, their scrutiny with the way the Michigan, Western Michigan game went down. They immediately wanted to enhance that opportunity. But ACC Network started it some last year, Terry? Like
2: near the
1: Friday night game?
2: ACC Network on a Friday night, huh?
1: And now they've expanded it, I think, to pretty much every game they do. I don't
2: I love it.
1: Quote me on that, but I think pretty much every ACC Network game is doing it, which I think, again, is great.
0: Oh, yeah, me too. All right, well, thanks a lot, guys. Have a good
1: day. Appreciate it.
2: Thank you, man. A couple of comments, too, here on the Anastapola Law Firm text line. Not ready to fire anybody, but the conservative play calling at the beginning of the second half was not good. It put us in obvious pass situations on third downs. Sellers still struggles reading defenses. On the defensive side, the third down play was atrocious, and poor coaching trying to match up man-to-man with no safety help was not good. And the total busts in coverage were disastrous. Another quote, quarterback got paid more money this year than I'll be seeing in my entire life. Dudes are all millionaires. At 65 years old, I have lost interest.
1: I'm sorry to hear that, and I hope that maybe you'll regain some of it. Let's go to the first one. Listen, I don't have a problem. I get it. You say conservative play calling. South Carolina was running the ball effectively.
2: Mm-hmm.
1: Now, listen, you got stopped. I get it. And listen, on that first drive for Carolina in the third quarter, not only did you go three and out, but you lost 12 yards. So I understand.
2: We had penalties on both of those drives.
1: Yeah,
2: two drives.
1: But I don't have a problem directly with wanting to continue to run the football because you were, again, you ran the football well. A sack adjusted run total or per carry, 4.5 yards. Again, y'all, I'll take that every day.
2: Mm-hmm.
1: And I think almost any coach out there would. Now, again, there could be times when you want more if you're playing a team that's completely overmatched. I can understand it. But in a conference game, I'll take 4.5 a carry every time.
2: Mm-hmm.
1: And once again, I think it's stupid that, you know, sack yards come off of a rush total in college football. I every week I'm going to say that, and they're still going to do nothing about it.
2: We have an email real quick from Steven saying,
1: well, I'll say real fast, the bigger thing in that email about the scheming and the production is, Clayton and T-Rob are going to have some heavy conversations with their guys about coverage busts and about assignments. You know, like the 4th and 19.
2: It can never happen.
1: That can't happen in JV football.
2: No.
1: Someone simply not knowing where they're supposed to be.
2: Let's go back to that again. We talk about, look, Peyton Williams has been in this program longer than anybody.
1: I was joking with somebody this morning that he's been here since Lou Holtz.
2: I thought Spurrier brought him in.
1: Yeah, but he's been here. I mean, seriously, you're a fifth-year guy.
2: If you're Peyton Williams, you can't go with the slot guy. You got to stay in that deep quarter because if you look at Fred Johnson on that route, the receiver, Marcus Johnson, goes past Fred. Fred lets him go because Fred thinks he's got deep help. And when Peyton Williams runs with him, who's Evans, into the slot, mm-hmm. he leaves that spot open. Now, did Peyton Williams think it was man when it was zone? What was the reason you took off from your corner, from your spot to go with Evans? But Williams has to stay in that deep corner, that deep third.
1: He does. And look, you might still get beat for a touchdown. I don't know. But to the point we made about some of the mistakes on offense, that mistake is a controllable.
2: Uh-huh.
1: That's
2: absolutely
1: a controllable. And again, I hate the term, but we use it and coaches use a lot of control the controllables. Well, that you didn't. Well, and that's why I say Clayton and T-Rob are going to have some discussions there on, hey, you know, like what? And I'm sure they already have, right? Sure. They did in the moment. Mm-hmm. They did. Like, you weren't supposed to be, or you should have been, right. Or well, whatever it was.
2: The other one, the third and 12 on the next drive, when you know, the back is wide open, when Fluff is wide open and Fred is within 5 yards of him, again, it seemed like that was Fred's guy, and Fred, for whatever reason, wasn't out there, right. And Bothwell was wide open on a huge third and 12. That was at the South Carolina 45, yeah. Or the 25. I think that was on the 25.
1: Well,
2: possibly.
1: You would have had, if you
2: could have stopped,
1: if you
2: them,
1: stopped that
2: kick
1: play,
2: a long field goal.
1: They're kicking a 50-something, like right. Almost 60-yard field goal.
2: And so again.
1: Or they're going to go for it again on fourth down.
2: Right. Look.
1: Which is probably what they would have done, but nevertheless,
2: still,
1: a much different scenario.
2: The linebackers in coverage had a really bad day, yeah. Saturday. Not just Fred Murphy. You know, that, look, I thought that pass interference was a bad call. The ball was uncatchable, but still, Murphy got called for the PI. But Murphy, J.O., and Fred together in coverage, it was like 10 of 12 or something. Now J.O. was everywhere in the run game. God love him; he played really well. But those three guys in coverage, they gave up some completions, and that was something that happened last year with those three as well. And you're hoping with a year of experience, you would get more coverage recognition. And we've got to see that get better, because you know what teams do, Jay?
1: Well,
2: if they see
1: a
2: problem,
1: yeah, they adjust. And again, that comes back to a point I made to you earlier. Kalen DeBoer and Ryan Grubb this weekend, right?
2: Mm-hmm.
1: Will Stein next weekend. A couple weeks later, Josh Heupel. These are guys that live to exploit the little weaknesses.
2: I'll say this.
1: Or it's a big weakness.
2: Mm-hmm. It felt like every time Leach went on the field,
1: they knew.
2: Mississippi State was like, okay, we're targeting Leach.
1: Yeah, it did feel that way.
2: Felt that way. Just saying.
1: 803-404-6100. More calls, more texts, more emails, more tweets. 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
2: 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Forest Drive at North Trenholm. Garner's Ferry at Pine View. Also I-26 eastbound at the I-20 exit. That's exit 107B. Mount Vernon Church Road at Dutch Fork Road. Two Notch at Dalton Road as well. We'll come back, continue to talk with you. It's a Reaction Monday. 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
15: Taylor claps on to the football, takes it back. He wants to throw it. It's an in-round, tipped up and picked off. The first play on offense for Mississippi. The Gamecocks pressuring. And then Peyton Williams from his free safety dives on a tip ball. And the Gamecocks have gotten the first turnover of the ball game, and they got the football. First and 10 at the LSU 16-yard line.
1: Todd on the call there. Felt good early. Up 16-0. Up 7 at the break. But kind of fool's goal there as State was in the midst by halftime of a yeah, I love how you put it, too, a basketball run. They were in the midst of a 41-7 run on South Carolina at that point. Yeah. And then the Gamecocks finished up with the late score. But,
2: yeah, 11
1: but by then,
2: points late. It was over by
1: not
2: then.
1: Enough.
2: Yeah.
1: Not enough.
2: Nope. Not at all.
1: And, again, the vast majority, I can say, I'm not going to take from Kamario Taylor, not going to take from some of the things that they were able to do overall. But I am going to continue to say that most of what ailed South Carolina, most of what caused South Carolina to lose were things that South Carolina did to South Carolina.
2: Yes. Absolutely.
1: I just can't look at it any other way. I can't say that you, Because again, I mean, I don't know, Terry. You have to tell me. Look, I'm not trying to make direct comparisons here, mm-hmm. but hear me out so that I can make my point and ask my question. What did Julian Sayin's pockets look like? What do most Ohio State quarterback mm-hmm. pockets look like? Because over the years, over the decades even, you know, Ohio State doesn't put guys into the next level. It's mm-hmm. incredibly rare that they have quarterbacks.
2: Mm-hmm.
1: I say guys. I meant quarterbacks, mm-hmm. not guys. Every other position, they got tons. But quarterbacks. But it's because they always have plenty of time and plenty of targets mm-hmm. and plenty of dudes behind them that can run the football mm-hmm. because the offensive line is absolutely fantastic.
2: It's wide receiver unit.
1: Mm-hmm. You know, and so when you have time and dudes are open and defenses are just as worried about you throwing as you running, then you're going to look great as a quarterback.
2: Mm-hmm.
1: Lenora Sellers, again, man, I don't know how often it happens at South Carolina, but I think you had the one from PFF that was 87.8, right?
2: Yeah, he was, and I'll go back to it really quick. I think, in front of me. Lenora Sellers was pressured in this football game. If you go by the PFF grade, on his dropbacks, he was only pressured 12.2% of the time.
1: So 87.8% of the time, he had a clean pocket.
2: Yep.
1: And I saw one other one, and I forget from whom, that gave it as high as 89%.
2: Yep.
1: So either way, it was somewhere between 87 and 89%.
2: PFF only put 5 pressures on the offensive line the entire game.
1: Yeah. And I think PFF also, though, had 5 turnover-worthy plays.
2: Oh, yeah. He had Lenore's had, I mean, because, again, there could have been 5 picks. Mississippi State dropped 2. One got taken back, at least 2, if not 3, and one got reversed on a penalty. So, yeah, Lenore's had 5 turnover-worthy plays in this game.
1: And really, I don't recall any of them being pressure plays.
2: No. I mean, if you look at, again, the PFF grade, just to follow your eyes, all of the turnover-worthy plays were the clean pocket.
1: Right.
2: Those were on Lenore's, not making the correct decision or not making the correct
1: throw. You had 2 just completely blown assignments on defense.
2: Mm-hmm.
1: You had, again, you had the
2: penalties that killed you.
1: You had the holding penalty down low. And again, wasn't a penalty, but it was a huge mistake on execution on one of the snaps from inside the one.
2: I mean, you fumble on the tush push. Lucky you recovered it. You had 2 guys run into each other on a jet sweep. You had hands to the face that wiped out your strip sack. And then the third quarter, you had holding calls on Hunt and Harbor. You had the drop by Hunt. Again, all these things crippled you in some way, shape, or form in this football game.
1: And maybe the one that's most, this is probably, well, I'll use it. It's not the wrong word to use, but the most forgivable is the drop. Because sometimes you just drop the ball. Sometimes it happens, man.
2: Poor Brady Hunt, I mean, he had a penalty for the hold. And the next play, Lenore threw it to him, he dropped it. Yeah. I mean, it was only, the receivers only had 2 drops.
1: And maybe that's in his head right there. Because
2: mm-hmm. like, he's mad at himself over the hole. And we saw that the other drop.
1: We saw that last week.
2: Mm-hmm. Yeah. And both drops were in the Harbor. Second half.
1: And I think we saw it in the first week with Bennett, mm-hmm. right? So we've seen a little bit of that, like the very next play kind of a thing. And mm-hmm. maybe that's, you know, something that should be in the quarterback's head of like, you know, I know he's out there and he's going to run, you know, but if you're open and that's what you see, then you throw it. So I'm not going to say you shouldn't.
2: It also shows faith in a guy, even though he made a mistake.
1: Yeah, and that's fair. That's fair. And that's why I say of all of the things we just mm-hmm. mentioned, that's the one.
2: Oh, yeah, absolutely.
1: That you live with.
2: That's a physical error.
1: Yeah, that happens.
2: That's a physical error.
1: But the mental ones, again, I still, the holding call down low on Fuller, I don't know. Or again, 2 players bumping into each other because they don't know where they're supposed to be. Or a 4th and incredibly long, a 4th mm-hmm. and a mile,
2: mm-hmm.
1: and there's nobody back there.
2: Mm-hmm.
1: Now, again, that can be addressed in the moment,
2: mm-hmm.
1: and I'm certain that it was.
2: Yeah.
1: I mean, but that's not an excuse here, people. That's not. In fact, if anything, it's like, well, wait a minute. If there's that many controllables, what? Why is that happening? And that's a really good question.
2: Conversation. These are veteran guys. Fuller's been in the program 3 years. Judge Collier's been around 3-4 years. Peyton Williams, like we said, you know, he played with Steve Tannehill. I mean, these are veteran guys making these mistakes. These aren't the freshmen, right? And that's what's concerning, that these are guys you hang things on, right? I mean, Fuller's your starting running back. Again, been around for 3 years. Collier's a very important piece in your defensive backfield. He's been around for 3-4 years. And, you know, Peyton Williams, again, he's had the longest tenured Gamecock on the team. These are guys that shouldn't be making critical mistakes that either put points on the board for the team or take points off the board for your team.
1: Yeah.
2: It just shouldn't be happening.
1: And like I said, I'm not here, there's a part of me that wishes Carolina had a more difficult game before this one. Yeah, you know, even if it wasn't Miami, what if you had played ECU?
2: I see what you're saying. How much of it is the fact you weren't sharp in your SEC opener because you didn't play an opponent that made you sharp?
1: I just think, again, I could be dead wrong. And I'm sure that any coach, whether it's Shane or anybody else, would say, no, that's not it. And they might be right. Again, they're the ones doing it. I'm not. I'm the one observing it, like a lot of you listening right now. We observe. That's all we can do is observe. But I've been doing it long enough to know that there are times when you're like, man, you know that preparation, like, look who we get to play. You know, this is what we're, and you could have sharpened yourself up this week, perhaps. I don't know. But man, if your preseason all year was we're going to open at home with the national runner up, does that help you when it comes to those miscues that are totally 100% on you? Look, sometimes a guy's going to hold. I get it.
2: Happens.
1: I get it. But like Terry said, the hands to the face part. Here's an easy fix. Your hands shouldn't be near the face.
2: No.
1: That's why those are penalties, because you're not supposed to be up there.
2: No reason to be up there.
1: Again, a 4th and 19, a linebacker gives way to a DB. Well, one of them's got to know. And you can't, honestly, when it's an obvious deep pass play, you're not expecting your linebacker to stay with a guy the whole time.
2: No, there's no way.
1: There's got to be safety help or a nickel coming
2: over.
1: If
2: you
1: had
2: a coverage where Fred, and look, Fred is an athletic linebacker, God love him, but if you're going to put Fred Johnson on Marquise Johnson, who's just
1: put him 25 yards back and then wait for him to get there.
2: Right. I mean, Fred needs a hell of a head start, right?
1: Just wait for him to get there. So, little things like that. Or again, the play down low, you know, where you got to be. And if you don't bump into somebody.
2: Yeah, it's not tough.
1: Yeah.
2: All right. Ernest is on hold. We'll get to him next.
1: All right.
2: It's a post-game show on a Reaction Monday here on the game, sponsored by D's Wings in West Columbia.

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1: This is a Westwood One Sports Minute.
2: 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Patrick Mahomes looked like his vintage self last night in the Chiefs' 33-30 overtime win over the Colts. Mahomes threw for 382 yards and 3 touchdowns as the Chiefs moved to 2-0 on the season. The Chiefs head to Miami next week to face the Dolphins. I'm Adam Abdallah.
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0: Welcome back in.
1: Jay and Terry with you. I forgot to ask the program director, do we do headlines of the day on Reaction Monday, or do we just...
2: Sure.
1: Or do we just do other
2: headlines.
1: Stuff? Okay.
2: Mm-hmm. Yeah, just go ahead and do some headlines.
1: Can I do like 12 minutes on the Braves winning their 19th NL East championship in the
2: Not
1: last 32
2: 12 minutes.
1: Seasons?
2: Maybe, you know,
1: 11 and a half?
2: How about like...
1: It's a good headline.
2: 46.
1: It's a good headline.
2: Well, we need some of that today.
1: Yeah, I need a little something. It was not a great... It was a bad Saturday for me. Sunday was a little better. It was a bad Saturday. So, not just because of... Well, mostly because of. But there was other stuff too. Sports-wise, I mean. My life was otherwise fine. Yeah, you know, it was a parents' weekend with my daughter, and it was great. She's a senior. We had
2: a good parents' weekend. There you go. Just if you stayed away from, you know, Saturday, you're all right.
1: I don't know how many of you have seen this band. Just real quick before we get to Ernest. There's a great cover band, and you're going to laugh at their name, Terry. But they're really fun, all right? The name of the band is Spank the 80s. Spank. But they really just go by Spank. But they do nothing but, like, a little late 70s and maybe a little, like, early 90s. But otherwise, it is... The 80s.
2: Oh, God, that's funny.
1: And they're good. They're tight. Their guitar player can bleep and shred.
2: Really?
1: And it was a lot of fun. And we saw them at the club in Athens where R.E.M. got their start. No R.E.M., by the way. They don't play R.E.M. And I'm thinking, I really wouldn't have, you know, like, I don't even know what R.E.M. they would play. Like, if they played an R.E.M. song, it'd have to be like... Shiny Happy People or something.
2: Yeah, you can't play anything in the 80s,
1: you know. So but anyway, that capped off the night well, considering that for the few hours prior to that,
2: it was good though,
1: so that helped.
2: Yeah, that helps some.
1: Yeah, until absolutely. I had to watch the game again yesterday.
2: And I'll put you back in the mood.
1: Then it was Ernest, our buddy, is
2: Ernest,
1: up next.
2: Thanks for hanging
1: out.
2: Hey,
1: man.
2: Friend.
3: Hey, Terry, Jay, I talked to Preston and Elijah this morning on the way into work, and I'm going to talk to you guys now. Williams Brice used to be a stadium where opponents feared to come in. Now, do they really fear to come in? I don't think so. I mean, look at Shane Beamer's record since 2023. He has lost at least one game where we've had a lead and blown it, coming out flat in the third quarter. Yes, the third quarter. Not the fourth quarter, the third quarter. Tale of two halves, like Preston used to say, you know. You come out strong, the next half, what'd we do? Forget how to play football? Or when they go in at halftime, are they listening to Red Hot Chili Peppers? Give it away, give it away, give it away now. I mean, I don't know what you're doing, okay? And you've changed offensive coordinators. You changed defensive coordinators since he's been here. There's only one other change that may need to be made. I'm saying may, not change him yet.
1: Right.
3: And yes... Talking with Preston, he was talking, we used to have a streak. Well, right now, they do have a streak. It's called a brat.
1: I think we lost Ernest there. Sorry, Ernest.
2: Well,
1: they haven't changed DCs yet. Clayton's been here the whole time, but there was an adjustment made to the defense about halfway through Shane's tenure. And since then, I think things have been good until some things we saw the other night, and maybe, I don't know if even the poor play of the secondary caught Clayton and Travion by surprise a little bit. I'm not sure. That was ugly though. At times there's no question that was ugly. You know, the halftime adjustment question is a fair one. It's not that they're sitting around doing nothing. I certainly understand, you know, that part of the equation. No, they're not sitting around doing nothing, but what is being done? Or what is it that others are doing that they see in you that you're not adjusting to in time? Perhaps that's a better way to ask it. And we talked about it. Like Brad Crawford, our buddy Brad Crawford, put out the stat about how many blown leads they've had. And I think that's something, and by the way, I said T-Rob, Torian Gray, not T-Rob. T-Rob's up front, obviously. Torian Gray is who I meant to say. I think those are fair questions, Ernest, because it's not a one-off. Now, the thing that I think Shane was trying to say, hey, this is a different team. I guess his point might be, well, look, these are some guys that haven't been through some of those battles and some of those struggles, and so we want to try to have a different mindset for them. That's fair, but what fans see, maybe, Ernest, to your point, is the same result.
2: Yeah.
1: And that's hard part to overcome. I think Williams-Brice is still a difficult place to play.
2: I agree.
1: But it's sort of like that scared dog syndrome. You keep doing it enough, and all of a sudden they become kind of tuned to something different with their expectation.
2: Mm-hmm.
1: And I think that sets them up.
2: What makes it a place of really difficult is you start kicking the crap out of people.
1: Yeah.
2: Makes it much more difficult.
0: Yes.
1: We'll see what happens in a couple of weeks when UK comes down. Hour 3 coming up.
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2: All right, a few accidents still being cleared away. Garners Ferry at Pine View. Also, Mount Vernon Church Road at Dutch Fork, Two Notch at Dalton Road. A couple new ones on the board. Forest Drive at North Trenholm and Augusta Road at Deary Street. And Malfunction Junction, malfunctioning just like always. Very slow traffic in that area. We have our typical construction spots as well. Come back continuing to hear from you on a Reaction Monday. 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It's posted.
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1: If you're just joining us, I'm covering some breaking news. 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

0: with us. Not a fun weekend for South Carolina football players, coaches, fans. 41-34, the final score, a loss at home to Mississippi State to start the 2026 SEC season. South Carolina statistically went toe-to-toe with State, or vice versa. Carolina, 21 first downs to State's 19. Total yards, South Carolina, 431 to State's 393. Both quarterbacks effective through the air, 282 for Carolina, 258 for Mississippi State. Gamecocks outrushed the Bulldogs, 149 to 135. And again, sack-adjusted totals for South Carolina put their yards per carry at 4.5. The difference was the two big turnovers in the third quarter for South Carolina. Lenore Sellers had five turnover-worthy plays overall. And in the end, the South Carolina defense also had two huge busts that really let State continue to hang around. Carolina up 16-0 at one point, up 7 points at the break, up nine points at the break. But after that, it was really just all State, 17-0 in the third quarter, and the Gamecocks fought as valiantly as they could, but by then, just down too many at home. Shane Beamer unhappy, fans unhappy, but Shane says he believes his team will respond accordingly.
1: You know, we got to be better, and we work way too hard and emphasize it way too much, Jordan, to not play better in the second half like we did. I mean, we've talked about it all year that in this league, man, I mean, it's a four-quarter game every week. And you see that when you just look around the scores at this league and in this league. And Mississippi State was in a bunch of them last year in the fourth quarter, and we were in a bunch of them in the fourth quarter. And tonight it didn't go our way, but we'll correct it. And I know our guys will respond the right way. And tonight really sucks. I get it, for everybody, and it hurts. I mean, that locker room hurts, but it's certainly a different feeling from last season because of the men in that room, the leadership in that room, the leadership I heard on the sideline tonight, the leadership that we have throughout the week. Like, we got the right kind of guys in there, and tonight was a really, really disappointing night for all of us. But the great thing about sports and life, it's all about how you respond, and we get to do this again in 7 days. And I know the people we have in this program, and I know we'll respond the right way, Jordan.
0: We'll certainly begin to talk a lot more about the Alabama matchup throughout the week. The Gamecocks opened 11.5-point underdogs. That line is up to 13.5, so clearly the early money flowing towards the Crimson Tide. But in the last 2 years, at their place in 24 and here in Columbia last fall, you could argue South Carolina should have won both of those games. And I think that would be the right argument to make. I think as much as anything else, South Carolina, you know, two late turnovers last season, not only the turnover, but a defensive bust. But you can't let those things continue. Hopefully, you know, from a fan perspective, Terry, what Shane says is going to happen, and that there is more leadership because he felt there was a leadership void. But you and I have said it all afternoon, for those just tuning in here, getting into the car after work, virtually everything that beat you, without saying that Mississippi State isn't good, because they are, but virtually everything that beat you is something that you can control, that you had a say in. Holding penalties, interceptions in clean pockets, missed assignments on defense where somebody was supposed to be somewhere and wasn't. Again, guys running into one another inside the 1 yard line, at least the ball spotted inside the 1 yard line when you're trying to score an early touchdown. These are, again, I don't like the term, but control the controllables. Mm-hmm. Yeah. And you had a lot of controllables that you didn't control.
2: Yeah. And again, we go back to, 16, as bad as that second half was, and it was bad. And there were some throws in the first half where you went, ooh, but he also made some really nice throws. Yeah. And that's the thing that drives you crazy about Sellers, is he will make a few throws, you go, that's it, right? Yep. There, bam. Yep. And then he'll make some decisions and you go, what was that?
0: Yep.
2: And we saw that in this game. I mean, like, we went over it earlier. There were some throws he made that were really good. There were some decisions he made that were really good. And then he made decisions and throws that were head scratchers. And it makes you think of, you know, okay, why? Why is it the inconsistencies where one minute you look like that guy we all think you could be, and the next minute we see some of that guy last year, we said, well, that's all Mike Shula's fault. So I don't know. And some of it is there a lack of consistency when it comes to reading the field and reading progressions and going through that type of process where sometimes you go the correct way and sometimes you don't. And maybe that's what we're seeing. Just that's where he's at right now as a quarterback.
0: Yeah. And that seems to be the prevailing feeling of the day, is that maybe this thing has begun to plateau. Again, we talked last week about
2: third year as a starter, Jeff.
0: You know, hey, all the talk is about Kamario Taylor. Lenora Sellers being able to say, hold my beer.
2: You said that a couple times last week. And
0: not so sure that happened.
2: And that's the thing. And that's the other part.
0: And Kamario was flustered early, late.
2: Right. He got it together.
0: He sharpened up.
2: And that's the thing. He was flustered early and got it together. You know, Lenoris got flustered, didn't really get it together. Right. And by the time they got it together, it was over. And so it is watching. I guess the thing is too, when you watch Taylor, you're watching what everybody thought Lenoris was 2 years ago. Mm-hmm. And now you're seeing Taylor kind of being that guy. Well, Lenoris is not the guy he was 2 years ago.
0: Right.
2: So
0: it's again, control the controllables. Mm-hmm. You didn't. So from that perspective, if that's where Coach Beamer is with this, that's where his staff is with this, that's where his players are with this, then I still think with 9 games to go, despite how difficult it's going to be, because it is every year, mm-hmm. then yes, you can get better.
2: Yeah.
0: But you just played Mississippi State. Now, maybe they're much improved.
2: Yeah, could be.
0: But again, Alabama scored 95 points in the last 2 ball games. Mm-hmm. Kentucky just went on the road and beat Texas A&M after having Alabama curb stomp them in their building.
2: Mm-hmm.
0: Florida just went and scored 44 points at Auburn.
2: Yep.
0: Tennessee plays Texas this weekend, and I'm just going to let a little cat out of the bag. I'm picking Tennessee.
2: Really? Look at you. Tennessee can run the ball, man.
0: Tennessee can run the ball.
2: They wide split you, and they make
0: in
2: the
0: their
2: box
0: building.
2: Light.
0: I like Tennessee this week. Now, but regardless of whether Tennessee beats Texas or not, Josh Heupel, Will Stein, Kalen DeBoer, these dudes are, again, offensive gurus, mm-hmm. and they're going to watch that tape and go, all right, I can do that. And they're all going to say, mm-hmm. for the most part, maybe they don't have a Kamario Taylor, but they're all going to go, we got dudes.
2: We're going to go after the corners. We maybe can affect the linebackers in coverage.
0: We got dudes.
2: We just got to make sure that we keep them from pressuring the quarterback. Mississippi State had 7 or 8 holds from the left tackle.
0: Right.
2: On Saturday.
0: Right.
2: That's insane.
0: Yeah. So a lot to be concerned about, but a lot that you can fix.
2: Sure. Sure. A lot of this stuff is.
0: That you didn't go get beat by them much as you got beat by you. I really believe that. Now, some people may look at me and go, Phillips, you are insane. And you might be right. I might be. But all those things we just listed, those are things that don't have to happen.
2: Right. Those are things that, like you said, you're responsible for.
0: Yeah.
2: These aren't things that were done to you. Yeah, the deep ball touchdowns where your corners got beat, that's just their guys are better than your guys. It happens.
0: Yeah.
2: You know, some of the plays that Taylor made and Bothwell made, they made plays, and they were better than you on those plays. But there's things you can control. You, like in the second half, you stop containing the edge consistently. I mean, there are things in this game.
0: Again, the 4th and 19.
2: You can't blow coverage. You can't bust that.
0: That's on
2: you.
0: You
2: can't bust that, man.
0: They see it, and of course they're going to hit it.
2: Sure. I mean, my God, it's wide open.
0: Right.
2: So
0: we'll have more from Coach Beamer and a little bit from Lenoris coming up in the Gamecock Notebook, which is just a few minutes away. In the meantime, the AP Top 25 College poll is out. Texas remains number one in the country. Again, they're going to Tennessee. Very slight favorites right now are the Horns. Georgia dismantled Arkansas. They're number 2. Notre Dame is 3rd. Ole Miss moves up to number 4 after beating LSU in a. Do you know they played LSU the other night?
2: They did?
0: Mm-hmm.
2: When was that game? I missed it.
0: It was Saturday night.
2: I missed the
0: Ole Miss
2: thing.
0: And LSU.
2: I missed it.
0: Lane Kiffin went back to Oxford after all the...
2: What?
0: Yeah.
2: When? Well, nobody,
0: it was
2: I
0: a secondary storyline.
2: I didn't hear about this.
0: It was a secondary storyline. But it ended up being a hell of a game, didn't it?
2: That was a hell of a game.
0: Indiana is 5th, Miami 6, Ohio State 7, down a spot. They beat Kent. by 56. Take it as you will. I'm kidding. Alabama is number 8. BYU 9. LSU drops to number 10. Texas Tech is 11th. Then it's Southern Cal. Penn State. Tennessee at 14. Utah 15. Louisville. Good win for them. Louisville's pretty good, man. I think Louisville's pretty good. And now seeing what Mississippi did to LSU and what LSU did to Clemson and looking at Louisville and Miami, you know what? Louisville might be pretty good. They got a quarterback. Jeff Brohm, think he's got a quarterback.
2: That young fellow.
0: Think he's got a quarterback.
2: For the first time since Brohm's been there, he's got a quarterback that can affect the game with legs, too.
0: Think he's got one.
2: Very interesting talent.
0: Yeah, but we can watch out for the Louisville. I'm not saying Louisville Cardinals are going to win the national title or anything, but just keep an eye on the Louisville Cardinals. They're better.
2: They just can't slip against junior high teams like they do sometimes.
0: Correct.
2: But they got some talent, man.
0: Iowa 17, Michigan 18. Michigan, man, they ended up cruising, but they still gave up points to UTEP, right? No. Who'd they play?
2: Oklahoma?
0: Whoever they play, they gave up.
2: New Mexico.
0: That was Oklahoma.
2: That was Oklahoma.
0: Oklahoma.
2: Yeah, buddy.
0: Dude. Yeah.
2: Yeah.
0: Oklahoma's not ranked, but yeah. Oklahoma.
2: That was
0: New Mexico, man, almost. And as Mr. Burns would say, there's a New Mexico.
2: Yeah.
0: Missouri is 19th. Oregon is number 20. The final five, Florida, SMU, A&M, Mississippi State into the rankings at number 24. And Houston, after losing a tough one.
2: They almost pulled that out.
0: I try not to admit when I'm pulling against or whatever. Brother, I was pulling for the Houston Cougars.
2: I was too. I had two teams I was really pulling for this weekend, Houston and Ole Miss.
0: I was pulling for Houston.
2: Same here.
0: Yeah. So anyway, there's your AP top 25 for the week. NFL tonight, your New York Giants 1-0 flying out to the coast to take on the 0-1 Rams.
2: Mm-hmm.
0: Sean McVay's got to be hacked off, right? You have the weird midweek other side of the planet game. Then you make you wait all the way till tonight. Rams are 6.5-point favorites out Terry Ford. I think the Rams get it done.
2: I think the Rams will bounce back. The worst thing that happened to the Giants were the Rams laid an egg in week one.
0: Yeah, probably so.
2: Against 49ers.
0: Probably so. I don't know if Denver won or not yesterday. How about the Panthers beating the... I mean, here's the thing. And I'm glad Tyler's not here to hear me say this. The Falcons looked wretched because the Panthers aren't that good.
2: No, they dog walked Atlanta, and I know you're starting your ninth string quarterback. I think it was Steve Bartkowski. But you look bad.
0: Actually, it was whoever was backing up Bartkowski back in the day. That's who started.
2: It was so bad.
0: But Panther fans feel good about a nice road win against the rival, but Falcons are bad, and they have to play on Thursday. But Penix is going to start.
2: Yeah.
0: But Atlanta fans feel great. The Atlanta Braves went to Houston, a team in its own playoff chase, and swept them. Terry Ford swept them. And in the process, win the NL East for the seventh time in the last 9 seasons, 19th time in 32 years. The Braves and Dodgers now tied for the most division championships in the divisional era. The difference is in that span, the Dodgers have, I think, 4 world titles.
2: Mm-hmm.
0: The Braves have 2.
2: That's okay. You got 2. It's 2 more than a lot of people.
0: That's true. That's our integrated media headlines. By the way, the Braves off. They host Cincinnati this week. And I don't think they're going to do anything better than 3rd in the NL. So
2: yeah,
0: they're going to have to open in the wild card round.
2: That's all right.
0: And maybe even against Philadelphia. All right. More Gamecock stuff coming up.
3: 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The Game Network. Columbia, Charleston, Florence, and Myrtle Beach.
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5: I take full responsibility for how the offense played. Two turnovers, costly turnovers, can't turn the ball over in SEC. We lost by 6 points, but let's say if we have those two plays back, maybe go down the score or something like that, get a stop to get momentum on our side. I mean, you never know which way the game swings, and those two plays are big when you play in the SEC. You lose by, you know what I'm saying, 3, 6 points, something like that. Like, you can't have plays like that.
6: Well, Norris Sellers admitting that, yeah, those mistakes were costly. They weren't the only ones. Again, there was a lot of self-inflicted stuff that hurt South Carolina on Saturday night in what was a 41-34 loss. Again, that gets State into the rankings. Carolina goes to Alabama on Saturday night. And, again, heavy underdogs, whatever that might mean to you. But currently 13.5-point favorites are the Tide. And just a news note before we get to John on the phone line. The Kentucky kickoff, if you have not yet heard, Kentucky, South Carolina on Saturday, the 3rd of October, will be at 4:15. So do make your arrangements accordingly. 803-404-6100. John is up next as we react to Carolina's loss on Saturday. Hey, man.
7: Jay, Shane said the other night that this loss will not be the narrative of this team. And I agree with him. It's a continuation of the narrative of his coaching tenure. As Ernest pointed out, this is the fourth year in a row now that Carolina has squandered a double-digit lead in the second half, a multi-score lead in the second half. Three of those were at home. That's inexcusable. And doesn't matter if you're Shane Beamer, Will Muschamp, or Steve Spurrier, that is completely inexcusable. Another thing that's inexcusable, in SEC play since Shane has started, we are 0-20 when trailing at halftime. At some point, you have to be able to find a way to come back in one of those games. Jay, I'm just trying to figure out where we go from here. I mean, I don't want there to have to be a change, but, you know, right now, Shane is walking a very slippery slope because he has no excuses to hide from now. Or to hide behind anymore. He brought in arguably the best offensive coordinator in the game right now in Kendall. That excuse is gone. The NIL excuse is gone. As you guys pointed out, we're top 16 in the country in NIL spending, and it's validated by being able to keep guys like Lenoris, like Nick Harbor, like Dylan, and being able to bring guys in like Peak. Another thing, there is... the athletic director now is not an unqualified country bumpkin who got the job because he won a popularity contest. Jeremiah Donati is running this athletic department like a very strong business. He has made moves to show that he will do this. I don't want to have to make a change, but it will happen if it comes to it.

0: and his hand will be tied, and he will have to make a move if it does not get any better and the narrative changes, because that Williams-Bryce project that's going on right now, the next phase is premium seating, where a lot of fans like myself are probably going to end up getting displaced, and people who can afford premium seating are going to be asked to invest. No one is going to want to invest if this is the narrative and it's the trend. It needs to change now. Otherwise, another change will be made. A change is going to have to be made for the best, and it's either going to happen with or without Shane Beamer. I like Shane Beamer. I love him a lot. He's done a lot of good here, but the last 2 years have been very bad, and as much as I like Shane Beamer, I like winning a lot more. That's sure. What I got to say to this.
1: Good phone call, John, as always, bud. And I have faith in John's ability to one day sit in one of those luxury suites. But that's another story altogether. Now, you threw a lot at us there. Yes, Jeremiah Donati gave Shane virtually every resource that either Shane asked for or that Jeremiah simply recognized was needed relative to anything from the previous administration. And I'm not going to sit here and try to directly compare what Coach Tanner was or wasn't doing with what Jeremiah is doing. This is now Jeremiah's job, period, end of story. And the resources are there. Jeremiah understood the things that needed to be done. Jeremiah and the board of directors, or board of trustees, rather, of the university, and Dr. Emeritus very much want South Carolina to be more than just competitive in this conference, and they are giving them the resources to do so. They've given more to Lamont.
2: They gave it to Coach Schnall.
1: They paid Dawn Staley a lot of money, and I got no problem with any of it. And if they have the money, so be it. John, you do have to show something for that.
2: We saw that example with Mineri. Mineri, the baseball program, was top 10 in budget, operating budget. I mean, South Carolina's baseball team was.
1: You have the money here. I've said it a bunch, Terry. You're never going to be Texas or Florida, because you're just not. And you know what? Neither is anybody else.
2: No, they're all on a different plane. But the Gamecock Club, the record amounts of money have been given.
1: Yeah.
2: What was it, $250 million?
1: Yeah, I mean, the money coming into Gamecock Club has never been higher.
2: Plus the revenue you generate from being in the SEC and other revenue generated through the university. And, the money is being put into these athletic programs to be successful. Look, Mineri got money. It didn't work. What happened? We see Jeremiah Donati hired no one.
1: Right.
2: When all these folks are inherited. Mineri didn't work. Mineri's now gone. Kevin Schnall's in. Who hired Kevin
1: Schnall? Yeah, that was a Donati move, man.
2: Everybody loves you. Shane is a really good guy, and he loves it here. He loves Columbia. He loves the university. You've talked to Shane a billion times. You've known Shane for years. My 5 years here, I have enjoyed every interaction with Shane Beamer. This is not about do we like Shane or not, do you like Shane or anybody.
1: Right.
2: The bottom line is this. Jeremiah Donati did not hire Shane.
1: Right.
2: And if this thing does not get better after what we saw on Saturday, and God forbid we see another disappointing season, we know how this goes.
1: Yeah.
2: We know.
1: I mean, look, we got
2: a long way to go here.
1: Let me say this too. I mean, for what it's worth, I get the point when people say he didn't hire him. Even if he had. I mean, look, Ray Tanner hired Will Muschamp.
2: They had to let him go.
1: And he fired Will Muschamp.
2: Well, you have to at some
1: Ray Tanner
2: point.
1: Hired Mark Kingston, and he fired Mark Kingston. Just because you didn't, and listen, sometimes dudes that didn't hire a guy, the guy's going to do just fine, Ross Bjork's at Ohio State. He didn't hire Ryan Day, but Ryan Day's doing all right, I'm with you. The point is, you assess the program based on what the program is doing.
2: Right now,
1: the program is trending in big games in the wrong direction. Right. And there's nothing to stand in the way of that right now except reversing the trend.
2: And again, we have seen the trend reverse. 2 years ago, a 6-game win streak. 2 years before that, you got smacked by Florida in the swamp, and no one gave you a chance to beat Tennessee, who was juggernauting the way to the college football playoff. Not only did you beat Tennessee, you scored 60 something on them, and then you went to Death Valley and upset Clemson,
1: right,
2: and stopped a long win streak. So we have seen the turnaround when it's at the darkest. So we do have evidence of that as well. That's why, again, like I say, 3 games in, is a little early to put a stamp on things, but I see why people are so gloom and doom and just so frustrated.
1: I absolutely do. Listen, I've seen this school, you know, cycle through coaches on a regular basis. You know, Steve Spurrier was a refreshing change to be here for nearly a dozen years, whatever it was. Look, Jeremiah is going to assess this properly, and now is not the time for that. The radar's on. The radar's spinning, and everybody sees what's happening. Again, these are facts. These are things that have how you assess those and what Jeremiah is looking for in terms of growth, in terms of progress. Unless somebody just really, really is terrible at their job, nobody wants to fire anybody.
2: Firing someone sucks.
1: Yeah, for a lot of reasons.
2: Yes.
1: I mean, personal and professional.
2: Yeah, both of them.
1: I mean, and so you'd rather have stability.
2: Sure.
1: And that's why Jeremiah, I mean, look, if Jeremiah had wanted to, you could have gone to your superiors and said, you know what?
2: Well, yeah. After the Lamont, the disaster.
1: Instead, he said, "You know what? Let's give him what he needs.
2: Let's give the resources to every one of these coaches and give them the opportunity to show us they can win with the resources." Yeah. And that's where.
1: Now, Shane's no dope. He understands.
2: He knows what's up. Sure.
1: We'll have some more from Coach Beamer, and we'll get a little drive around the SEC next.
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2: Still have Mount Vernon Church Road at Dutch Fork Road on the board. Cleaning that up. Two Notch at Dalton Road also still taken care of there, as well as Garner's Ferry Road at Pine Grove, or Pine View, I should say. Augusta Road at Derrier also still on the board as well, so getting those cleaned up. We'll come back, talk with you on a Reaction Monday on the AAA Heating and Air phone lines, the Anastapula text line, 803-404-6100, and a drive around the SEC. 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

0: Wallington State, 41-34 at Bama Saturday night. And again, if you have not yet heard, Carolina, Kentucky will kick Saturday, the 3rd of October at 4:15. In the meantime, let's real quick run over the scores from the conference in week three. And you want to start with the big one, or you want to start with
1: start with the music.
0: You want to start
1: with start with the big one. What the hell?
0: I really thought LSU would just go win this game, if for no other reason that I do, you know, with most games like this, Terry, across the country in collegiate sports, they got more good players than you. But you know what? Mm-hmm. We found out once again, and I'm so dead serious.
1: Mm-hmm.
0: Excuse my language here. Trinidad Chambliss kicks ass. Well, he's just better than you.
1: We had that conversation on Friday because I picked LSU, and it was like we talked about this. The only thing that could tilt the scales is Ole Miss has a better quarterback. No, nothing against Sam Leavitt, but you saw the difference.
0: Oh, my gosh.
1: And this is the thing. Look, you lost the lead.
0: Yep.
1: You gave the lead up, and the better team got the momentum back, quieted your stadium, tied the game.
0: Yep.
1: And then you said, hey, coach, hold my beer.
0: I got you. Yeah.
1: And Trinidad Chambliss took Ole Miss down the field, got the go-ahead score.
0: Yeah.
1: And then, again, not trying to pick on anybody, Sam Leavitt had his tight end wide open in the end zone and missed him. And then on fourth down, threw a ball off the Ole Miss defensive lineman's helmet.
0: Right.
1: Quarterback play is so vital in the game today, collegiate, NFL level. And my point is not so much a dog Leavitt, but when you've got a dude, it can make such a big difference to the rest of your football team. Look, LSU is a talented squad. They've spent money to put together a roster. Mm. LSU's roster is better, except at one important spot. And that spot won you the football game Saturday. What Trinidad Chambliss did was unreal again. And we talk about this from South Carolina on Saturday. When the momentum is slipping, someone's got to go, hey, guys, hop on my back.
0: Yeah.
1: We'll get it back. Just follow me and we'll make this happen.
0: Yeah.
1: And with that drive, I'm watching that thing going, is this what we don't know about sports, Jay? Here's a dude from Ferris State who came in last year as the backup.
0: Yeah.
1: And if there isn't an injury at quarterback,
0: right,
1: this guy does not play.
0: I know. That's what's crazy. It's a very Kurt Warner type story, but just in the collegiate ranks. Kurt Warner wasn't supposed to play. It was Trent Green.
1: Yeah.
0: It was Trent Green. Kurt Warner was never supposed to play. And now Kurt Warner's in the Hall of Fame. Trinidad Chambliss is
1: going to. Dick Vermeil didn't know who the hell Kurt Warner was.
0: He's like, you.
1: Are you a quarterback? Get in the game.
0: I am, coach. Okay. You know Kurt Warner. Yes, sir, coach.
1: Sure. Get out there, kid.
0: Golly gee.
1: Get out there, kid.
0: I'll do it.
1: That's the thing.
0: Hall of Fame.
1: And same thing with Trinidad Chambliss.
0: I mean, he took the Cardinals to the Super Bowl.
1: Yeah.
0: The Cardinals.
1: I know. And they were within the baseball
0: Cardinals have a better chance to get to the Super Bowl.
1: Exactly. I mean, and watching Chambliss, and that went through my head after the game and all the celebrating, going, here's a guy from Ferris State who was brought in to back up Simmons.
0: Yeah.
1: Simmons gets hurt. You have to put Chambliss in the game, and he's the best quarterback in the country.
0: Yeah.
1: And he's got that thing, man. He's got it.
0: He does. He has it. I whatever it is that you, and whether it's measurable or not, Trinidad Chambliss has it. And like I said, is Trinidad Chambliss better than your guy? Yes.
1: Yes, he is. And that's pretty much everywhere around the
0: everywhere.
1: Country. Not to be mean.
0: Everywhere. I there's not a college quarterback this season that I would choose, Arch or, and again, I'm not a saying guy anyway. Yeah. Dante Moore puts the ball in harm's way.
1: I'll take Trinidad Chambliss over all of them. And then he throws the pick in the third quarter, right? And what does he do? They bounce back.
0: Yeah. And you're going to turn the ball over sometimes.
1: It's football.
0: I mean, you turn the ball
1: it's
0: over.
1: It's happen. Yeah. But what do you do after it?
0: Right.
1: You know what you do? You go, you know what? Let's go get him.
0: Yeah.
1: Let's go get him in the next, let's just keep going. We're going to be fine.
0: Yeah. I mean, Peyton Manning used to throw interceptions.
1: He led the NFL his rookie year.
0: I think John Elway threw one once.
1: Tom Brady never threw one.
0: No. Well.
1: In his career.
0: No. Or Montana.
1: That's right. I mean, it was just watching that Saturday night shows you how important that position is. If you've got a guy like that, well, not to be, I mean, listen, look what Vanderbilt had for 2 years with Diego Pavi.
0: Yeah.
1: Look what people think Mississippi State might have with Kamario Taylor.
0: Right.
1: And when your quarterback is playing at a high level, hell, 2 years ago, Lenoris on that 6-game winning streak, Lenoris, the Missouri game, the Clemson game with the run.
0: Yep.
1: When you got a guy playing at a high level, yep, it changes things at quarterback. And it did Saturday.
0: But big win for Ole Miss, who, by the way, is going to Florida this weekend,
1: mm-hmm,
0: as an underdog.
1: Mm-hmm.
0: So take that as you will, kids.
1: Mm-hmm.
0: Let's see. What else we got? Kentucky, again, pulling maybe one of the big upsets of the weekend, at least for now. Again, we'll measure this game when the season is more complete. But Kentucky goes to A&M and wins 31-21. Didn't see that one coming. Alabama out of conference 50-36 over Florida State. Again, Vandy beats NC State in the most crazy, ridiculous, unbelievable, and as I said, completely avoidable way ever imaginable. If you've not seen the final sequence of the Vandy NC State game, pull it up. I mean, Vandy threw a horrible, the freshman kid Curtis, horrible interception as they were going to drive for the win. Horrible interception. All NC State had to do was ride the clock out,
1: mm-hmm,
0: and somehow they found a way to lose. And I don't even want to just, if you haven't seen it yet, just go see it. All right. Just go see it. Again, I'm not trying to be sadistic, but it's rough if you're a, I feel for NC State fans. And finally, Georgia all over Arkansas, 45-17. And I promise you, it wasn't that close.
1: Mm.
0: I promise you.
1: It wasn't.
0: No, I'm not even kidding. I think Kirby said, Glenn, let Arkansas score so I can holler at the boys. Because otherwise I got nothing to holler about. And it's only week three. It's only week three. So Glenn was like, sure, coach, we'll let him score. I doubt that happened.
1: How funny would it be,
0: though?
1: So we got to get some work.
0: It's plausible.
1: Our guys haven't broke a sweat yet, Glenn. We need some help here.
0: Arkansas, y'all, is not good. They're not good.
1: No, they're not.
0: So I hope that doesn't say, well, we'll see. Carolina sees them in Fayetteville later this year. Robert is down in Charleston listening on the network. He is up next on the phone lines. Hey, Robert, how are you, bud?
1: Hey, Robert.
2: Hey, guys, I'm doing good. Long-time listener. I just got in when y'all were talking about Donati. Totally agree with you. Was at the Charleston Gamecock Club party back in May. He wants to bring championships here. But season ticket holder, section 308. I was watching that game Saturday, and maybe y'all talked about it already, but I was going to get y'all's insight on it. When are we going to start holding Lenoris Sellers accountable for his reads, for the way he leads wide receivers, and for the way that we can't even get up to the line of scrimmage without burning two timeouts on the first drive of the first quarter?
0: Yeah, the timeouts there. Thanks, Robert. Appreciate the kind words, and I'm glad you're listening to us down there. And
1: we covered
0: Charleston.
1: It earlier before you got the car.
0: We did, but we'll say again. Listen, first off, again, Lenoris, tighten your helmet up. I don't know what's going on there, but look, the bigger, to be serious here, I mentioned this in my opening monologue. There were times, very rare, but there were times when Steve Spurrier might pull a quarterback, both whether it was at UF or here at Carolina, and put the next guy in, if only because he just saw that somebody was not having a good day and would basically say, come stand next to me and we're going to talk this out. Mm-hmm. It's not like a demotion or a benching. It's more like a going to the bullpen in baseball kind of a situation.
1: Mm-hmm.
0: I don't know if Kendall's ready to do that yet, or Shane's ready to do that yet. That'll be a combination call between the two of them. But, Shane said in terms of the timeouts, they believe in Cutter Woods, but I'm not sure what happened there. But in terms of the bigger picture, Robert, it's a fair question to ask. It is.
1: Yeah. I mean, look, we talked about when you see some of the reads that Lenoris made and some of the throws Lenoris made, you're wondering, is there an issue with processing the field and going through progressions and reading the field and things of that nature? Again, we go back to that play. In case you missed it earlier, Robert, we talked about the play on the first interception. The throw to Mazio Bennett. Now, did the ball get tipped? Seems like it got tipped some, but the point is, why are you throwing the ball to Bennett when Nick Harbor is streaking down the field wide open, deep, and they're both on the same side, and either you didn't see Harbor or didn't think that was the right decision to throw the ball to Harbor. Either way, that's just not good.
0: No, not going to call.
1: Good.
0: Yeah, not calling for the quarterback change overall, but in terms of the accountability part, well, again, you can say, all right, listen, Cutter can go make that. There's things he can't do. that Lenoris can. I don't know if they have that point. I don't know what that looks like for them. Or if it happens at all. I have zero idea, but I think it's a fair question to ask.
1: It's just that point. If you look at Lenoris now, where he's at in year three as a starter, and there are times everything looks right, and there's times where things look wrong. And why is that the case with Lenoris?
0: Right.
1: You know, you looked at those two halves of football. I mean, he put the ball in harm's way in the first half a couple of times. He also made some really good throws. The throw to Donovan Murphy was fantastic.
0: That's the thing.
1: The touch on the two throws to Matthew Fuller out of the backfield, the little point guard throw to Mazio Bennett, the one throw to Harbor in the middle of the field. There were some throws that Lenoris looked really good. The one to Murph. But then the head scratching, again, missing Harbor wide open. Why Lenoris tried to, on that 4th and 9, which again, going for that, okay, that was something. But that throw, all you see are two linebackers in the way and a wide receiver totally covered. Why would you pull the trigger there? The second interception, why do you make that throw? So it's a mixed bag right now is where we're at.
0: Yeah. Hit the break here. That's the drive around the SEC. Final thoughts on the Gamecocks coming up.
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4: Week 2 in the NFL ends tonight with the Rams, 11 days after their epic loss to the 49ers in Australia. Defensive tackle Aaron Donald, who did not make the trip down under, is expected to make his season debut for the Rams. Donald retired at the end of the 2023 season. They host the Giants, who are looking to move to 2-0 after their win against the Cowboys last week. Rams wide receiver Puka Nacua is questionable for tonight's game. The Rams are 6.5-point favorites. I'm Adam Abdallah.
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0: right, welcome back in. Final few minutes of the program. Jay and Terry with you. Scott's next. Tomorrow, reminder, 1 o'clock. This is what we in the business might call appointment listening. Tomorrow, 1 o'clock, Shane Beamer's weekly press conference. A more thorough review, perhaps. Most of this, again, is designed to be a look ahead. And Shane had a lot to say. I think there was a pretty good thorough review in his Sunday teleconference last night. And he reiterated some of the things that he said in postgame on Saturday about needing to get better. Today was an off day for the guys, so tomorrow they're back at practice. Again, I'll just say it because I really feel like more than anything else, this was a game where control the controllables didn't happen. And like I said, I don't really like that term, but it's sort of like it is what it is and all those kind of things. Now they've just become part of the nomenclature. And I just think you fix that. I'm not saying, if they didn't happen and you lost, you'd still feel bad about it, right?
1: Right.
0: But when you look at how many things were things that you could have done better relative to just being beat. Like, you know what, Terry? Last year, I'm going to take two games as examples, maybe a third with Oklahoma too. But like last year when Vanderbilt came to Columbia, they whooped you.
1: They beat you.
0: When you went to Oxford, they whooped you. You just flat got beaten. But when you played Alabama last year, you found a way to lose.
1: You found a way to lose
0: when,
1: the game.
0: When you had A&M down, because you had to listen, you don't get way up without a great plan.
1: Right.
0: But then you found a way to blow it. The other night you were up. And I'm going to say it. You found a way to blow it.
1: Absolutely.
0: But we're talking a lot about Lenoris and we're talking about Shane. And look, Shane's the head coach, period. Like Mike Elko said with his team, like, this is all on me. Right. Shane is a guy who will own it.
1: Sure.
0: But again, at least two horrible blown assignments, blown coverages, whatever you want to call them on defense.
1: Yep.
0: I mean, can't happen.
1: Can't happen. And you can't have penalties.
0: Fourth and 19. You can't have somebody wide open score a touchdown. No. Somebody blew it.
1: Yeah.
0: They didn't go, hey, you know what we'll do? No. Jeff Levy might be really good at what he does with play calling, but you can't have that. So fix those things. Yeah. I say remind. Look, most of those, again, guys either got hollered at, talked to, or whatever, on the sideline at Williams-Brice. Right? Yeah. It'll be stressed, I assure you, in film study and on the practice field.
1: Right. And look, I got to go back to penalties. Look, penalties happen at times when it comes from technique issues of things you should not be doing to put yourself in position to get those penalties. Right. That's a conversation to have, especially when you're taking points off the board or taking away the opportunity to score points. And you're right. So much of this was self-inflicted on Saturday, and it's nothing against Mississippi State. Obviously, they took the punches early, came back at you, but a lot of the things you did, you hurt yourself as much as they hurt you.
0: Yeah. I mean, it's what's crazy. I mean, again, looking at the stats and the box score, you might think South Carolina won this football game. You really might. Again, you outgained them. You had more first downs. You were just as good as they were. Maybe they were a little better than you on third down. I mean, but you'll take 6 of 18, Jay, 3 for 3 on fourth.
1: You had almost ran up 300 total yards in the first half and 6 yards of play.
0: Yeah.
1: That's how you were moving the ball in the first
0: half. They had 14. You mentioned they had all their penalties. They had 14 penalties.
1: Amount of penalties.
0: Now, you had 9.
1: They did everything they could to keep you in the game with their penalties.
0: You're minus 1 in turnovers, but yours were crucial. Of course, there's one. Again, you had down low. They had down low. Those two, you know, so you kind of had 1 and 1 even out a little bit in terms of what they led to. But that middle portion of the game, man, you just...
1: Yeah,
0: can't happen again. But again, you can fix you, and if you fix you first,
1: yeah, you better.
0: Yeah, because if you don't,
1: exactly.
0: Shane tomorrow 1, Ryan Brewer with us tomorrow at 3. We'll see you then.
1: Thanks for listening. Thanks for watching.
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1: All righty, let's get our final look on the traffic. A few accidents still out there. Augusta at Delray. Garner's Ferry at Pine View, Mount Vernon Church at Dutch Fork, Two Notch at Dalton Road, all those still getting cleaned up. Malfunction Junction, very slow and aggravating like always. And your three spots for construction going on I-26 between Bush River and Old Sandy Run, I-20 between Sunset and Bush River, and Broad River between I-26 and Dutch Fork. 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We will talk to you tomorrow. Connecting Carolinas, Scott Hamilton, the best of, is next here on the game.

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1: Joining us on a AAA Heating and Air phone line, he was the defensive coordinator at South Carolina for four seasons. He was the head coach at Louisville. He was the head coach at Texas and later the head coach at South Florida. He's now an analyst for ESPN and the SEC Network. It's Charlie Strong. Coach, welcome aboard. How are you?
2: I'm doing well. How are you doing?
1: Buddy, I'm blessed more than I deserve. And before we actually talk about football, I've got a quick question for you.
2: Go ahead.
1: A guy named Ronnie Sanders told me to ask you this question.
2: Oh, you man, Ronnie.
1: I'm wondering this. You go from coaching all your life, different stops, big time head coaches you've worked with, big time assistant coaches who became head coaches you've worked with. Now you're doing TV. How's the transition been, and what's been the most difficult aspect for you?
2: You know, it's a lot tougher than what you think it is. Because, you know, I think that you sit back and you watch people who are on TV and you're like, oh, I can do that. And then it's all about the preparation that goes into it. And you just want to make sure that when you're doing it, that you are doing it the right way and everything is flowing the right way. And you want to, you're in rhythm and you understand the two schools that you're calling a game for. But it's been fun. You know, I've had two. I was at Kentucky last week, and then just left Columbia. But it's been fun. So the adjustment is just week by week is something different, and you just got to be ready to adjust to it.
1: What's been the most fun for you?
2: I just going to each university and seeing the coaches, because a lot of places I go to, like when I was at Kentucky, Stein played for me. He was my backup quarterback. He started a few games, then he became my backup. And then a lot of guys on that staff that I know. And then coming back to Columbia, I was there with Coach Holtz, and we were there during 9/11. And just to see how so different it is now with the facilities, and across the street was a farmer's market when I was there. And now you see, look at how they've really transformed that whole area into something special, and they're continuing to build. But it's fun too that is seeing some of their coaches, you know, like Clyde Wren, I call him the godfather. He's still there. My man is still working there. And just to see some of the people that were there when I was there, then you come back and you have opportunity to see them.
1: You know, if you indulge me one more question about this, because you mentioned Will Stein playing for you, and now he's the head coach and not only a Power Four school, but he's in the Southeastern Conference. What's that dynamic like? You're talking to a dude that used to take all your orders, and now he's got his own program.
2: Yes, it's so different, but I've been there for him. When he got the job, I told him, I said, listen, you're going to hit it's going to be some ups, it's going to be some downs, but I'm always here for you. And we probably talk once every 2 weeks, but sometimes even once a week. But I want to see him have success, because you just feel like he's one of your own and you want to do everything you can. I want to do everything I can to help him be successful.
1: We're joined by now ESPN analyst Charlie Strong on the AAA Heating and Air phone line. All right, Coach, put on your analyst hat. Got a question for you.
2: Give it to me.
1: You're coming out of a pretty lopsided victory against an FCS opponent. Had a lot of mistakes in that win, but you still won comfortably. Now you've got your first SEC game up ahead, like South Carolina with Mississippi State. How do you approach things as a head coach?
2: Well, it's now you start realizing, hey, guys, everything we do now is for keeps. We're going to face someone who's comparable to us. So it's no more where we feel like that we got to go beat these teams by so much because we're so much better than them. But it's all about the preparation now, and it's going to come down to, you know, just the little things, you know, and just how we're going to prepare and how we're going to be ready and how we're going to put a game plan together where we can be successful, but also how we're going to be able to stop them.
1: What did you see out of Lenore Sellers the other night? He only had 96 yards passing. That's his career low as a starting quarterback. But he did have 119 yards rushing, and he did have one notable incident with Mazio Bennett where he kind of addressed an issue where Mazio should have caught a ball in the end zone. Kind of assess where you think Lenore is right now, and what do you thought of that incident as far as his leadership?
2: Well, I looked at the first game, and I thought he was, what, 19 to 23 in the first game where he threw the ball so well and went at 270 yards, throwing in three touchdowns. And then you look at him the other night, and there's just never – I just felt like he never got into a rhythm, never got into a flow. But also, he's had – and we got to think about this sometimes. He's had, what, three different coordinators in the last 3 years? So now you have here's a whole new system for him. And I felt like last year's system was more play action. It was slow, you know, but now this is up tempo. It has some speed to it. But the thing he has to do is just relax and then let the game come to him. And the game will come to him because he's one of those guys who's got the arm talent where he can throw the ball and place it where it needs to be. And then he has the legs where he can run away when pressure is coming to him. But it's just you got to feel like that he's got playmakers around him. I think the running back room is excellent. And just allow them, you know, put the ball in their hands, get the ball out there to him. And then the one with him and Bennett, they're like he was addressing Bennett. Even with that throw, just throw it out there to him. He's wide open. Like even if Bennett flattened the route out like he's telling him, he didn't even have to. Just lay it out there, and it's going to be a touchdown. And I think the ball kind of dribbled to him, and he's yelling at him. But you want to see that leadership out of him because he's your quarterback, and you want your quarterback to be a leader. But you also want to make sure that, hey, if I'm a lead, then I got to do all the things the right way also.
1: And you mentioned the running back room looking so good. How do you feel, though, it's gelling with the offensive line? I know you've done your research. You watched a lot of tape probably from last year. You watched the game from week one. But they've got the new offensive line coach, Randy Clements. He's coming in. He's trying to tighten things up across the offensive line. Kind of give us your sense of where that is right now and where you think that could go.
2: Well, when you get, you know, and you're looking at the line right now, you're missing Peak, who when he gets healthy, you know, somewhere we got to place him. But the five they have right now, and Darius Gray is going to be something special. But what they're playing with right now, they're doing a good job. It's and the backs are able to find a crease because you look at the first half with Fuller. Look at the numbers he put up. Even the last game when Coleman had that big long run. But then you look at Augusta who had a big run the other night. You know, it's different guys, and it is almost like they're all cloned. They're all the same height, the same weight, and it's like when one is out, you try to figure out, hey, is that the same guy in there? Because the running styles are kind of same. You know, one's got a little more burst than the other one, but I think the offensive line is doing a really good job of opening up seams, giving those guys a crease where they can hit it and they can get downhill with the ball.
1: And Coach, my last question for you, have you had an opportunity yet to check out Mississippi State and check out the quarterback, Kamario Taylor?
2: Yeah, I think he is so gifted, and he's last year I think he ended up winning five games, but you look at what he can do. He is you know, similar to Lenore. You know, you got a dual threat guy there, but he's going to be an issue. And the thing is, you just got to keep him in front of you. If you can make it's almost where you don't want him. You don't want to give. Open up lanes in the defense and let him take off with it. And if you mirror him, you're gonna have to mirror him with two guys because I think he'll make the first guy miss him and then he'll be off and running. But he's one of those guys you want to try to make him sit in the pocket. And if he's gonna beat you, make him throw the football and beat you in the pocket.
1: Yeah, that's what I was going to say. He's not one guy you can put a spy on. You're going to have two who are going to be able to split the field, basically.
2: Oh, you're gonna have to, and you look at them too. Like on the defensive side, I think their secondary's got four transfers, and they're all they're really good in the secondary. But he can take off, he can take off with it, Taylor. He can take off, and he's dynamic when the ball is in his hands. But also, I feel like that with South Carolina, for some reason. They have got to get Nick Harbor going. Whether you hand me the ball or you're pitching the ball, you got to find – even if we don't throw it to him, just give it to him because he's another one that can – when the ball's in his hands, he can make things happen.
1: Have you ever coached a player comparable to his skill set?
2: Yeah, because usually with a guy like that, he may not be natural at wide receiver, but there's a way to get him the ball. You know, because you can put him back there, let him run tailback. So put him back there, running back, and give it to him. You know, run him on those jet sweeps and hand it to him. But because you look at him when he's back there on the return, in the return game, and I tell you what, hey, talk about that return game. How dynamic is Swain? I mean, my man, when he's the one that when he gets the ball, it's like, wow, something's getting ready to happen here. But we know, going back to Nick Harbor, you got to find a way to get it to him.
1: He's Charlie Strong. 4 years he was the DC in Columbia, went on to a lengthy head coaching career. Coach, hey, listen, appreciate it. Wait, what game do you have this week?
2: Oh, God, you know what? I'm waiting on it, and it's going to be coming. I may not be in the SEC this week because I'm kind of all over.
1: Well, you keep going, man. And, you keep going, and if you coach again, remember how hard it is in the media, okay?
2: That's exactly right. More, and I'm more respectful to the media after doing this.
1: You was never bad to us. We appreciate you, Coach.
2: I appreciate it. Thank you for having me on.
1: All righty, it's Charlie Strong joining us on the AAA Heating and Air phone line. Nick Harbor in the backfield, that's an interesting proposition. I agree you want to get the ball in his hands, but I don't know about that one. But I will say this, straight ahead speed and having that massive body coming at you, that's I told somebody on the text line, I played a lot of ball, played against some really bad dudes, big dudes, fast. Nick Harbor's coming at me, I'm going left, I'm going right. Just saying. It's the Halftime Show on 107.5 The Game and The Game Network.
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1: Yeah, the Ole Miss LSU game, the return of Lane Kiffin to Oxford, it has sucked the oxygen out of just about every room that cares about college football this week. It's muffled everything. And it's a big deal. I get it. The prodigal son. Do you call him a prodigal son? I mean, he's not a prodigal son. He's not returning home. He's just popping in for a visit. It won't be like Tennessee, I promise you that, but it'll still be cuckoo. I just regret that we're not having enough conversations about these changes to the Protect College Sports Act. I think we're going to see some massive things happen now. I truly do. They're calling it sunsetting, going from 6 years to 3 years. Being on probation or in the wilderness or whatever as an independent. I think that sets the stage for something seismic. We'll see if our guest agrees. Outstanding college football writer for CBS Sports. One of my favorite dudes, Shehan Jeyaraja. I mean it. You're a good dude.
11: I appreciate it. Thanks so much for having me.
1: How's the family before we get going?
11: Yeah, doing great. Actually, I spent my first night away from the newborn because I'm out here in Lubbock, Texas for Tech Seg versus Houston tonight. But I will say it was nice to get a real night of sleep.
1: Well, bless your heart. That's the price you pay, though, dude, but you'll be a dad forever, so that's a small price to pay. There comes a point where you become a grandparent. Absolutely. That's when you cash in.
11: I think my parents are really enjoying that part, I'll tell you what.
1: Because they can go home, but we'll chop that up another time, Shehan. you heard me, before I get into this one topic I really want to get your thoughts on, you heard me mention the Ole Miss LSU game just kind of sucking all the oxygen up in every room in America this week with regards to college football. On a scale of 1 to 10 of most anticipated regular season games of the last decade, would you give this one a 10? Would you rank it number 1, number 2?
11: I mean, so it's kind of a mix of things, right? I mean, for one, I think that obviously the off-the-field storylines are what they are. We're very excited to see what the scene is like, certainly with Lane Kiffin coming home. But, you know, I do think that we have other games that kind of rate very highly, right? Like, I think of some of those peak Ohio State-Michigan games. I think of, I even think back to 2019 LSU versus Alabama, where you have Joe Burrow going against the reigning national champion. So I think we've had other ones. Now, of course, look, some of this just depends on whether Ole

0: En garde!
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2: Really just a big fan of your work, and I'm hoping you can help me navigate some of this news we got this week with regards to the Protect College Sports Act. And my biggest thing, the thing I've pulled out about it the most, is that they are reducing the six-year suspension for teams wanting to leave a Power Four conference to go to another Power Four conference, that they don't have to be an independent for the 6 years. They have to be an independent for the 3 years. I am of the belief that is going to actually expedite realignment here in the very near future. And I think it was driven home this morning when we received statements from Florida State and Miami, both supporting the Protect College Sports Act. Seemed to be pretty thinly veiled statements in my estimation. Am I reading all this correctly, or what should my interpretation be?
3: Yeah, there are two other parts of this that I draw your attention to. One is that this idea of the waiting period only lasts for the next 6 years. It would actually sunset in 2031, which, by the way, there's not really much possibility that one of these schools realigns before 2031, because that's when the major television contracts are up for at least three of the four leagues. Of course, the ACC in a little bit of a different situation through 2036, but teams, I think, would still leave before that. The other thing, too, is that at least at this moment in the Protect College Sports Act, it sets a cap for these conferences at 19 teams. That would be one additional team in the Big Ten. It would be three additional in the SEC. And again, look, there's a lot of time left. There's a lot left to be figured out. But that sure sounds to me like it's saying we have a spot for Notre Dame in the Big Ten. We have spots for maybe three ACC teams in the SEC if it comes to that point. We are leaving ourselves open to those. So, look, I mean, I certainly am hopeful that we don't have that happen. I don't want this realignment to continue. I want to kind of reach a level of stability. But I think that they're telegraphing that that's the possibility that they're trying to keep themselves open to.
2: Yeah, and you don't leave your conference till you have a home in another conference. So I would be fascinated to know some of the wrangling that might already be going on behind the scenes. You mentioned Notre Dame. That got my attention. My radar went up big time when you said that. Do you see a world in the next decade where Notre Dame joins a conference?
3: I don't, personally. I think that the Big Ten is going to fight tooth and nail to try to make it happen. I mean, look, if the Big Ten expands, to me, it's Notre Dame or probably nobody. You know, I could see North Carolina maybe, but, like, I think that it's probably Notre Dame or nothing. And look, I mean, the Big Ten and frankly the SEC as well, like, they're in great positions right now. I don't honestly see a huge need for them to expand. Now, if you're the SEC and you just want to consolidate, you know, whatever, Miami, Florida State, Clemson, like you said, under that umbrella, North Carolina maybe gets in the mix. You know, that's a conversation that I think, again, that they're leaving themselves open to. I don't think that Notre Dame is going to join a conference. I think that they've established themselves as having real power in the playoff process to give themselves a chance. They still have been able to schedule at a high level, even with being an independent. And by the way, like, money is not an issue at Notre Dame. So I think that they're going to continue to hold on to their independence. But I think the next 6 years are going to be a lot of the Big Ten trying to convince them, hey, if you want to have a place in the future of college football, it's got to be with us.
2: Is Notre Dame's deal with NBC perhaps the biggest trump card in all of college athletics? It's the one thing that helps it maintain its independence, but maybe also the one thing that'll keep it from fully leveraging other opportunities that are out there.
3: Yeah, I think that it is a huge deal, right? Because you are guaranteeing yourself a spot on national broadcast TV every single week of the season. I mean, look, we're in a different media environment, right? It is much easier, even, for example, to tune into ESPN2 or ESPN+ than it used to be. But, like, broadcast TV is broadcast TV. Notre Dame is Notre Dame. And it's not just the fact that they're on that TV network. It's that NBC's entire football identity as a broadcast is built around Notre Dame, from having, you know, Notre Dame packages, Notre Dame analysts. I remember I spoke to Jeremiah Love last year for a story, and, like, he and Marcus Freeman were driving up to NBC headquarters in New York because they were doing a Notre Dame package. So, like, there is no equivalent of this anywhere else in college athletics, even in professional athletics, if you want to be honest. And I don't think that they take that for granted.
2: He's Shayon J. Araja, CBS Sports. Follow him on X at Shayon J. Araja. Shayon, before I let you go, you said you're at the Houston, Texas Tech game. I'm actually bullish on this Houston program.

0: what is your expectation for tomorrow?
1: Yeah, and it's actually tonight, so make sure and tune in on Friday night. Hey. It's a weird one. It's one of those Friday nighters, but I think that Houston is in really great shape. I think that obviously Texas Tech has kind of over the past year established itself as the program in the Big 12, but I had one source tell me they feel like Houston might be even better than BYU this year. That's how highly they think of Houston. Now, this is a big spot for both teams. Of course, Will Hammond's first home start against a Power Conference opponent. And Texas Tech, just to be frank, has not looked awesome through these first 2 weeks on defense. And this is a spot where they're going to have to step up, where Connor Wigman and Makai Hughes and Amari Thomas, those great offensive playmakers, are going to cause some issues for them. So I think this is an absolute banger of a football game. And I think that the winner of this game, be it Texas Tech or Houston, has a really good chance to be one of the two teams playing in the Big 12 title game.
0: Shayon J. Raja, CBS Sports. Follow him on X as Shayon J. Raja. Shayon, you're the man, buddy. Appreciate you hopping on today.
1: Thank you so much for having me.
0: All righty. It's Shayon J. Raja. Follow him on X. Notre Dame is the one that just really, I get they can do what they want. They have that Notre Dame brand. They have beaucoup dollars. Thanks, obviously, to the deal with CBS, but also just legions of deep-pocketed boosters who pump money into that program, alums and non-alums. Their T-shirt fans have to be the biggest T-shirt fans or the most T-shirt fans in all America. But it still drives me bonkers that they don't have to join a conference and they get special treatment. All they have to do is finish 12th in the rankings. Inside the top 12, they get a spot in the college football playoff. There's something about that that just doesn't seem right. Why do they get that? Because they're Notre Dame. That's why. That doesn't hold water with me. And then they have that Faustian deal with the ACC where they can be a member of the ACC and enjoy all the benefits of the conference, but they don't have to play a member in football. They can pad the schedule by having 5 ACC opponents a year, but they don't have to be a member. They can retreat to the ACC to be a member during COVID because they needed the umbrella of conference protection for the playoff and all that, but they didn't have to join full time. It just, add that to the list of former Commissioner John Swaffer's biggest swings and misses. It's the Halftime Show on 107.5 The Game and The Game Network.
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1: LSU backing down. LSU adding two players to its 105-man roster for the 2026 season. And those two players are not former NFL rookies Daquan Wright and Xavien Harris. The 105-man roster is now complete with a cornerback named Aiden Anig and defensive end Gabriel Relliford. Those are two returning players for the Tigers, and once they are added to the roster is locked down. That means LSU coach Lane Kiffin and LSU moving on from their efforts to add Wright and Harris, the former pros that they were trying to bring back to college, and escalating into a legal battle between the school and the SEC. Things cooling down significantly. How much cooler are they? Well, listen to this. That court date that was supposed to happen down in Birmingham, federal court date between LSU and the SEC that was scheduled for today, has been continued to be heard at a later date. So the situation is generally de-escalated. Things are cooling down, perhaps getting back to football. What a novel idea to actually talk about football. But there's still so much to unpack about this. There's still so much to consider, so many things to think about and to reconcile. By the way, this is interesting. A letter to Greg Sankey from Wade Rouse, PhD, president at LSU. He was sent today. Dear Commissioner Sankey, allow this letter to clear up the allegations against LSU. In the afternoon, September 4th, I called, provided you an advance notice. The LSU would not play Daquan Wright, Xavien Harris, put him on the roster. This was confirmed. And then on September 8th, LSU filled the spots. So this is the letter to Sankey, by the way. It was just published, telling them, hey, we're not going to put anybody on the roster. Also on September 8th, I received notice of the special presidents and chancellors meeting scheduled for tomorrow. That would be today. That would be tomorrow. That'd be Thursday. At no point has LSU ever threatened to upset the meeting, but to be clear, LSU will not challenge, disrupt, or seek to cancel or postpone this meeting. This issue is also moot. It's amazing. It's amazing how much things changed when the SEC decided they were not going to let this pass. That they were actually talking about the possibility of expelling LSU from the Southeastern Conference, one of the founding members, one of the biggest brands in the SEC. The tone changed entirely. No, nothing to see here. We're sorry. Hey, everything's good. Everything's fine. Is it? I have to wonder, what do the other members of the Southeastern Conference think now? What do the presidents and the ADs say on their group text, maybe that doesn't include LSU? How do they feel about this? We've got Scott Rabelais, outstanding columnist for The Advocate in Baton Rouge. He's going to join us in just a bit. We're going to get his take on it. I want to ask him, does the SEC now seek to extract a pound of flesh from LSU for making it go through all this? PR-wise, this is not a great look. A conference that has prided itself on conformity, on being consistently united, cohesive, really taking a punch to the gut with this. LSU rogue, going rogue. What does the SEC do now to just show, hey, okay, you back down, but we're still going to make you pay for all this rigmarole you put us through? We'll ask Scott Rabelais of the Baton Rouge Advocate in a few minutes. Here's something else to consider, though. And as much as we've foo-fooed the idea of pros going back to college and all that, still at the center of this are some guys who are trying to find teams, guys who wanted to play football and make a living at it. Don't make no mistake about it. Daquan Wright, Xavien Harris, they were going to get paid handsomely to go back to college. They were going to make more through NIL and revenue sharing and all that for one singular season at LSU than they would by breaking the practice squad for an NFL team. This was their opportunity to make some bank and keep playing football and perhaps improve, to continue to develop as players and take another shot at the NFL next year. But they willingly left training camps, went back to college, probably, again, practice squad, minimal money compared to what they'd make in college. So it was a seemingly smart business decision, but a decision they made on their own. What happens to those guys now? I seriously doubt they're going to enroll in classes. I seriously doubt they're like, well, you know, we came back. Might as well go ahead and finish up that degree. Might as well go ahead and start working on my master's. Maybe get another degree, maybe an associate's degree. I seriously doubt either of those guys are going to pursue that path. But what's next for them? Super agent Drew Rosenhaus, he was on the Pat McAfee show earlier today, and he represents Daquan Wright. Here's what he said about the situation.
2: Now that LSU or maybe some of these other colleges, even though it's all kind of revolved around LSU, are choosing not to sign these guys that were in training camps, these guys are stuck in a purgatory now for another year. How do you see it kind of shaping up? And thank you for telling their story as we kind of watch this story kind of blow by us as LSU chooses not to roster these guys because they felt the pressure from the commissioner. Where does Daquan sit and how do you see this working out over the next couple of weeks, especially with you probably having to work the phones pretty hard right now?
3: Well, Daquan's in limbo. Objectively, I can't blame LSU. Lane Kiffin, to his credit, he fought hard to add Daquan Wright, but the pressure from the SEC was unrelenting. I mean, they were threatening and still are. Expulsion, they filed a lawsuit against Lane Kiffin and LSU. I believe he was served with a lawsuit. There was just too much at stake for LSU. They really wanted this to happen. And Lane, I don't want to speak for him, but, you know, what he shared with me, he feels terrible for Daquan because he's the guy that, in my opinion, has done nothing wrong. He was told by the courts he could go leave and play at LSU for a lot more money and then go back to the NFL after that. Seemed like a no-brainer. I was supportive. And then the SEC steps in. And they pull the rug from underneath them. So what's my job right now? I've reached out to the NFL and I've asked them if they could take a look at this. My dealings with the NFL, they've always been incredibly fair and just. Let's keep in mind that Daquan never played in a game for LSU. He was never on their roster, nor did he ever sign a contract. So I'm hoping that the NFL will let him at least join a practice squad. Otherwise, he's stuck. No college will sign him. The NFL right now has not made a decision. So what does he do? He left the Browns. I mean, at a minimum, he would have been, I think, on their practice squad. And I can't fault the young man because he was just following advice from the courts and his rights. I do think that his lawyers are looking at legal action potentially against the SEC. For keeping him out of LSU.
1: I seriously doubt that Lane Kiffin feels bad for anybody right now but Lane Kiffin. Honestly. That's Lane Kiffin showing empathy or sympathy for somebody else. That's not a thing. I don't believe it. I truly don't. As far as Daquan Wright, Drew Rosenhaus, you should have known better. You're a guy that's negotiated more than $10 billion in contracts. You should have stepped in as part of his team. He mentioned his lawyers. I presume there's some family or guardians or something in there as well. As part of this team, he should have advised him, okay, here are the odds. This is what's going to happen. Because did they think they could do this unimpeded, that there would be no challenge at all from the Southeastern Conference? That's one of the things that really baffles me about this entire affair. Like, they thought it would not be a problem. Oh, yeah. Oh, whoa. I didn't know. We didn't know. We thought it'd be fine. Sure. How can they think, in what world has it ever been fine for pros to go back to college? I know we've had the instances with the Charles Bediako thing at Alabama, the former Alabama basketball player, former G League player, now former Alabama player who got the temporary restraining order allowing him to play about 5 games. But when it came time to get an injunction, that judge came to its senses and said, no, dude, no, you got to go. But to push the envelope like this, after seeing that fail, and I know the 5-for-5 situation is involved and the class of 2022 kind of got shafted by not being allowed to be grandfathered in as part of that, but still, did they not realize that there would be pushback, that some folks would say, yeah, we're not going to let this pass? So I blame a lot of people. I blame Daquan Wright's lawyers. I blame his agent, Drew Rosenhaus, any friends, family who told him they got to do this. And it's all about chasing the dollars, and I get it. You make it a run at it. But I don't feel bad for him, per se. And if he's a good player, if indeed he could have at minimum, as super agent Drew Rosenhaus said, if he could have at minimum made the Browns practice squad, he'll have another shot. NFL takes good players. They will overlook everything. He will get a shot somewhere. Winning trumps everything in the NFL. He will get another shot. So I'm not having a pity party for this guy, for none of these players. And here's another question. Is there a thing called Lane Kiffin fatigue? We have no break coming up in our Lane Kiffin news over the next couple of weeks. We've still got this issue. We've got the book by our friend John Talty of CBS Sports coming out. Oh, by the way, LSU plays at Ole Miss next week. What's that going to be like heading into that? We're going to hear about Lane at the Protect College Sports Act when it starts ramping back up, when Congress goes back to work, because they have something in it that's been called the Lane Kiffin rule that keeps schools from engaging coaches at other schools before the season is complete. And we still don't have a definitive resolution for this pros back to college scheme. We don't. And does the SEC extract that pound of flesh? And through that, do they take it out on Lane Kiffin? For, I don't even know the proper word for it. Just blatant disregard for how to do things. These are all questions we're going to ask Scott Rabelais of The Advocate when he joins us in a few minutes. And later in the show, got this whole Michigan, Western Michigan situation. Extra second put on the clock after the failed Hail Mary attempt by Michigan in the closing moments on Saturday night. Extra second mysteriously reappears. Oh, well, we actually have it on this clock, not on that clock, so there's another second. Bryce Underwood completes that Hail Mary. Michigan escapes its season opener with a victory over old Western Michigan, that dynamo. Big Blue fans stormed the field. 3 years removed from winning a national title, and they stormed the field after beating Western Michigan at home. Well, what's that like up there now? How are they reconciling the state of their football program, and what actually occurred? I'm going to talk to somebody who was there, Austin Meek of The Athletic. He was in the stadium. He was in the press box. He sold the whole thing. Who won the game, according to him? I have a feeling that his answer might surprise us. He's going to join us at the bottom of the hour. It's Connecting Carolina on 107.5 The Game and The Game Network.
0: Wow, what a play. The Game Network. 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
4: 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We got you. All you have to do is text your name, your business, and your phone number to 803-404-6100, and we'll be in touch. There's no catch. Times are tough. We're here just trying to help you get folks in the door of your business.
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1: 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Want to thank David Kloniger, the Post and Courier, for hopping aboard the AAA Heating and Air phone line. Covers everything about South Carolina athletics upside down, all around. I mean, he's the man. Love me some DC. And he brought up a really interesting point. Is the expectation, is a satisfaction, maybe that's a better word, is it rooted in going to a bowl game, having a winning record going to a bowl game? He's been around the program a long time. He's covered South Carolina athletics for years, decades. And traditionally, yes, winning record, go to a bowl game. But at what point do the expectations change? Do you want to be more? Do you stop being satisfied with those benchmarks and you say you want something else? I have to think it's now, especially with the escalating cost of everything. South Carolina pumping in more money into the program, into the team, the facilities. What's happening at Williams-Brice Stadium is a testament to all that. But if this report in The Athletic, and it dropped earlier this week, estimated roster budgets of teams in the Power Four and Notre Dame, don't forget them. Oh, heavens to Betsy, we can't forget Notre Dame. If this is correct, then South Carolina is indeed doing what it needs to do to be a baller, to be a player on a big stage. And I talk about the big stage, I'm talking about playoff contenders who can actually have a chance to win the whole darn thing. According to this report, South Carolina pumping in between $32 and $35 million on its roster. That's a lot of cash. 16th in America. And to properly put it into perspective, number one, by the way, Ohio State, $49 to $54 million. Oregon, $48 to $54 million. Texas, $45 to $55. Those are your top three. They got LSU fourth, $47 to 50th. But to put it into perspective, if South Carolina, if this report is correct, if South Carolina is indeed pumping between $32 and $35 million into its roster, it is 16th nationally. More than Georgia. Georgia's 19th. More than Clemson. Clemson at number 21. More than Penn State, number 22. I mean, I go down this list. I'm truly stunned by some of the schools that South Carolina is outspending, and not just outspending, but outspending by a bunch. I think of Louisville, and I know it's an ACC school. I know they don't get as much money from the conference and all that. I realize that, but that is a school that actually has deep pockets, big-time boosters, even though Papa John's has been banished to a different island, and rightfully so. They're spending between $22 and $25 million, according to this report. that's between, that's $10 million less than South Carolina. I'm going down it now. I mean, SMU between 21 and 23, South Carolina, if it's investing that much, there's going to come a point where you say it's not enough to just have a winning record. It's not enough to just go to a bowl game. Yeah, Citrus Bowl, that's great. Music City Bowl, that's awesome. How about the playoff? Now, of course, entry into that will become much easier if and when that 2014 playoff is pushed through. But the tendency for that will be to become complacent. And even making the 2014 playoff still kind of gives a big bear hug to mediocrity. There's a lot of coaches out there and a lot of schools out there that think everything's going to be hunky-dory if they make the playoff, if there's a 2014 playoff. Don't have to do anything in the playoff. Just get in. I disagree. I think if you get in, then you should be expected to win it. Otherwise, why have it? Why have that many spots if you're not giving it to a team that has a legitimate chance to win the whole darn thing? It's kind of like the playoff right now. We have that obligatory spot to the group of six wasted. No group of six team is ever going to win the college football playoff. That's a sad fact, a cold, hard fact. We saw it last year. What could Notre Dame have done with that? Better than Tulane, better than James Madison. And I'm not belittling those programs. Great group of six programs. Outstanding seasons, deserve to be rewarded, but didn't deserve to be in the college football playoff. We expanded to 24 teams. Well, we're probably going to have some teams in that have no shot at winning it, therefore have no reason to be included in the party. But they'll get in because they'll get the check, the conference will get the check, and the coach can put it on his resume. Went to playoff. I got job security. Wrong. Win games. It's like so many of these basketball coaches think by merely making the NCAA tournament, they're going to save their jobs. No. That's embracing mediocrity. That is the equivalent of having a winning record going to a bowl game. But if you're spending that much money, you should get a better return on your investment. If you're spending at the 16th highest level in America, once more, according to this report from The Athletic, if it is indeed true, and I have no reason to doubt its reporting, if you are spending the 16th most in America on your roster, it is not enough to merely have a winning record and go to a bowl game. You go to the college football playoff. Now, if you're left out of it because of whatever shenanigans or flaw in the system or whatever, that's a different story. You litigate that another time. You should at least be positioned for it. That's the whole point. If you're pumping in that much money. Now, if you're not, hey, go be mediocre, man. Go be like the middle of the Big Ten and just be happy with a 8-win season and going to a bowl game. Man, they can't wait to get you at the Holiday Bowl. That Music City Bowl's a blast, dude. I've been a few times. Go nuts. You can watch the playoff on TV afterward.
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22: Snap, spot, kick is on the way. It is good! And the Kansas City Chiefs win.
23: Hurts is back. Here comes the run. He fires.
22: What a play! Incomplete in the end zone! They wanted a Puka, and the Browns take over on downs!
21: Browns are gonna Browns. That.
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24: Dart under center, takes a snap, hands it for Scataboo, grinding forward toward the end zone. Scataboo is in! Touchdown, New York! Third one tonight for Scataboo!
22: Here come the Rams with 11 seconds to go. Shotgun snap, snap, sets his feet, clicks for his progression, wings one, end zone! Caught! Devontae Adams! Touchdown, LA!
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20: We welcome you to Westwood One's coverage of Monday Night Football. Tonight, it's the 1-0 New York Football Giants in Los Angeles to take on the Rams, who are happily back in the United States to close out week two of the NFL. Along with the Super Bowl winning head coach Doug Peterson, I'm Jamie Erdahl. ahead of this game, we have to look at the fact that Puka Nacua has been ruled inactive for the Rams offense, out with a hip injury, coach. However, that is to be matched by the epic return of a future Hall of Famer in Aaron Donald, active for this Rams defense, and he will be met by some youthful energy in Jackson Dart, the quarterback for the Giants, who was absolutely masterful against the Cowboys last week, don't you think?
2: I agree, Jamie, and thank you again. This is fun to do this with you each and every Monday, and I'm so fired up for Jackson Dart. He had a tremendous game last week, the New York Giants, but obviously going against a tough L.A. Ram defense, high-potent offense, but if Jackson Dart can do what he did last week, good things could happen for the Giants.
20: Both teams are out on the field here at SoFi Stadium, warming up, making sure they get their reps in before Monday Night Football Week 2. We look at a really fascinating Sunday that unfolded for the NFL, specifically at the quarterback position. A couple injuries that I'm sure you saw, but we want to make sure we review. Of course, Bears quarterback Caleb Williams tripped up towards the end of the game in the fourth quarter. He's now ruled week to week with a hamstring injury. Jaden Daniels for the Commanders in Dallas went down with a tragic elbow injury. This same one that he had last season. He's undergoing further testing for the Commanders. Positive news for the Falcons after they've dropped 0-2. They'll have Michael Penix Jr. starting for them again on a short week. Thursday Night Football, a game you can hear right here on Westwood One. Coverage starts at 7:30 p.m. Eastern in Green Bay. And then it sounds like the Vikings will have Kyler Murray back with them after missing a game with a concussion. Coach, when you have quarterback question marks, what do weeks look like as a head coach?
2: You know, they can be a little bit nerve-wracking, but I'll tell you, sometimes we always say next man up mentality, but it's a little bit different with the quarterback position because your backup quarterback doesn't get a ton of reps throughout the course of the week. So this will be key for these backup quarterbacks to get a chance to go in and play in place of the starter. I think in Chicago's case, Ben Johnson and you know, with Bajent going in there and playing, he's got to help him with the run game. He's got to get his defense going. He's got to get things rolling for this offense, but really protect him with the football, protect him, you know, with short intermediate passes to get this thing rolling. But looking forward to next week. I mean, some of these young quarterbacks and these veteran guys getting in there, getting an opportunity should be fun.
20: Yeah, luckily for these two organizations, the Commanders and the Bears, those are two backup positions that they have truly invested in because you have Marcus Mariota available to the Commanders, and then Tyson Bagent has been in that building. Actually, he predates Ben Johnson. He predates Caleb Williams, and the Bears still decide to keep him around as QB2. Much more to come as we approach kickoff between the New York Giants and the LA Rams, including a conversation with Trent McDuffie about, as I mentioned, the Rams' return to the States, and Jackson Dart, Giants quarterback, on his offensive coordinator and why Matt Nagy has found such success early. But when we return, we work our way around a truth-telling Sunday in the NFL. 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
6: Butker steps it off. The veteran looks down at the ground, now looks up at the goalpost, takes a deep breath, says he's ready. Snap, spot, kick is on the way. It is good! And the Kansas City Chiefs win. Harrison Butker with a 40-yarder to walk it off. Chiefs 33, Colts 30. Kansas City goes to 2-0. The Colts fall to 0-2. The losing streak continues for Indianapolis.
20: Snap, hold, the kick had to be perfect by Harrison Butker. That was Ryan Radke on Westwood One. He mentioned the losing streak for the Colts dates back to last season. It's 9 games straight. Welcome back to the Progressive Insurance Studios for the Monday Night Football pregame show on Westwood One. I'm Jamie Erdahl, along with Super Bowl 52 winning head coach Doug Peterson. 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Coach, we saw the Chiefs firsthand last week for the first week of Monday Night Football. Now they're 2-0. They've scored 30 points in each game, and I fear for the rest of the NFL, Patrick Mahomes looks like he has returned to form.
2: I would agree with you. Look, watching that game yesterday, just seeing the Chiefs, seeing how efficient they were. I'll tell you this, the difference to me right now is Kenneth Walker III. I think this guy has really brought an element to this offense that kind of opens up the offense for Kansas City. And we saw it last night, too, with the play-action pass game. The game that Travis Kelce had and those receivers. And then I don't think the defense is getting enough credit right now, Jamie, and they're playing really good football after 2 weeks.
20: Great football fans would have been up watching that game, but if you missed overtime, what I wanted to ask you, Coach, about Shane Steichen, he drops that ball in from Daniel Jones down the field. They're in the red zone, decides to run Jonathan Taylor 2 times right into the back of the offensive line and go for the tie, allowing Mahomes 3 minutes to work their way back down the field. What do you make of Shane Steichen's play calling in that moment?
2: You know, I scratched my head a little bit with the play call. Now, obviously, we got to take in consideration there was some time with the review, right? And there was some time there. So as a play caller, I've been in those situations where maybe you second-guess yourself. Maybe you say, hey, we got some time on the clock. It is overtime. Let's get that big back and Jonathan Taylor. Let's get him rolling a little bit. But stay, you know, in my opinion, though, stay aggressive. Stay aggressive in those moments. Try to put that ball in that end zone. You know, I was a little bit hesitant and questioned the decision to put the ball on the ground at least 2 times in a row.
20: Got to talk about a Bengals team that is constantly nipping at the heels of the Kansas City Chiefs. They go on the road to the Texans, beat Houston 20-6. We can talk about Joe Burrow and his quarterbacking until we're blue in the face, but the point of the matter is their defense has gotten better. The Bengals have not allowed a touchdown in a game for the first time since 2022. Pretty good for the Bengals. Look out.
2: Yeah, pretty good for the Bengals. You're absolutely right. They found a defense. They're playing extremely well, but I think the concern now is for Houston. Houston has to look at themselves internally and go, what is going on? DeMeco Ryans, I know him very well. He is a smart, good, talented football coach with a talented team. I do believe they're going to get this thing fixed. I do believe they're going to get on the right track. But Cincinnati right now playing extremely well.
20: It's very strange to say, and I'm sure he hates this statistic, but you are right. DeMeco Ryans, if he knows nothing else, he knows calling a great defense and also digging himself out of this hole, because this is the third 0-2 start in 4 seasons as a head coach, and they make the playoffs every single time. So I know the old adage, the season is long, but to your point, Doug, if D'Amico knows what he's doing, he knows how to get these guys out. Can we move on to the Broncos as well? Because I kind of keep pinging the Chiefs like they are the team in the AFC to beat, and that's how the Broncos and the Jaguars both look at them. They played each other on Sunday, and once again, Bo Nix mounts a comeback. What does that say about a quarterback when you see him do this over and over again?
2: It's just special for a young player, and to see this from a young quarterback in the National Football League, and the wins that he's bringing this team back in the second half of these football games, these fourth quarter comebacks, and obviously this was one of those moments where the stage is not too big for him, but. What I like about this football game is how they got Jalen Waddle involved. And it goes back to week one. They didn't really get him going in that first week against Kansas City, but they came out this week, did a nice job of getting Jalen Waddle going, 8 catches, 138 yards, and that defense at home with that pass rush, that's a nightmare for any opposing offense at Mile High.
20: It's so true. And Sean Payton, we know him and how well he wants to be meticulous about his team. How do you think Davis Webb feels taking over offensive play calling for Sean Payton? This week he had to think he had to have this thing dialed up. And Davis Webb stepped into his offensive play calling duties quite well.
2: I really kind of stepped into Davis's Webb's shoes just a little bit, because I was the same young offensive coordinator with Andy Reid who turned some play calling over to me, and it's like, are you going to do it as Andy Reid did it? Are you going to do it as Sean Payton did it? Are you going to do it as Doug Peterson or Davis Webb? So I was really proud to see Davis Webb. You saw the frustration early because the offense was not executing in the red zone. And then for him to come out in the second half and do and execute the way they did, and then Sean Payton to kind of dap him up at the end of the game, I was proud for Davis Webb and the Broncos. He's got a bright future as a coordinator.
20: When you're in circumstances like that, do you avoid eye contact with your boss? You're like, don't look at me. I'm trying to call a game here. I just want to do it the way I want to do it.
2: You do, but at the same time, you want to get on the mic and maybe just walk down to him, too, and say, hey, what little nugget of information?
20: What
2: do you want me to do right here? What do you want me to call? But I was so honored, really, for Andy Reid to kind of give me that responsibility as a play caller. Mm-hmm. And we did have some success, as a football team in Kansas City there in 2015.
20: He knows how to pick them. Eric Bieniemy flourishing in that role as well now for the Chiefs. Moving on to an uncomfortable conversation we have to have in the AFC West specifically. And that is the L.A. Chargers, the other team that plays in this building here in SoFi ahead of Giants-Rams tonight, but we're working our way around Sunday in the NFL. First and foremost, shout out to the Raiders. They start their season in a fantastic manner. They're 2-0. Honestly, Coach, which straw do you want to pull first? You want to go glass half full with the Raiders, or do you want to go glass half empty with the Chargers?
2: I think you got to go half empty with the Chargers. It's very disheartening. A lot of preseason hype around this football team, right, with Justin Herbert and the guys. And just really to be 6+ point favorites in two football games and to lose the way they're doing it is disheartening. And so they really, again, another team that has to look internal, get this thing fixed. Coach Harbaugh's got to start with him. But I tell you what, I do believe that this team will get it fixed. I think there's enough talent on that offense and defense. But right now, they've got to look at themselves and try to get it going.
20: Mike McDaniel is supposed to be the miracle man for this offense, and he is not. Strange to say that they become the first team the Chargers do to start a season 0-2 after winning 14 games last season. Incredible, but also a drop-off that we need to track. Elsewhere in the AFC, the defending AFC champions in the New England Patriots, they thumped the Aaron Rodgers Steelers. What's going on with this Steelers offense? We thought it was supposed to be all magical and whatnot in Steel City with Mike McCarthy and Aaron Rodgers back together.
2: Yeah, I wish I could be a fly on the wall in Pittsburgh right now and just kind of go through what's happening in some of these meetings and everything. And you look at week one and what they did and the big win, and obviously the defense playing extremely well. And then this week, look, give New England credit too, though. You know, I mean, New England went on the road in week one on that Thursday night game in Seattle, came up short, interception obviously at the end of that game, but give them credit to go in, get this home game to get this win from Pittsburgh. But again, another team, Jamie, that needs to look at themselves in the mirror and try to get things fixed as they move on to week three.
20: this season will get away from you quick if you don't get it right by week three. In fact, up next, how long will the Bears and Commanders be without their quarterbacks? We mentioned the injuries to both Jaden Daniels and Caleb Williams at the top of the show. We'll continue with injury updates. Plus, Brian Flores and that maniacal Minnesota defense took down the Bears. We'll talk about them. You're listening to the Monday Night Football pregame show on Westwood One.
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1: Another run up the middle for the Rams. They're trying to get back to the airport and get back to Los Angeles. This is a roster that's built for January, but they do not show up in their first chance in September.
2: It's almost like he tried to do the Men in Black thing where he say, all right, hey, I don't remember what happened. That was so long ago. We're not playing in Australia.